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0: Day and Revolving Door on Hi Good Morning. It is Rachel Chu, weekdays 6 till 10. I pulled up at Muskrat Gramble today and I saw, I always feel like I'm going to say the word wrong, mammogram van. This is where ladies can go to check for breast cancer ahead of the OCA Walkathon, which is taking place on Thursday the 29th and Friday the 30th of October. I'll be there on the Thursday night. If you haven't already signed up yet, make sure you do. 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
0: Muscat Expressway slow. That's from Abela Bridge down to Rossale. Steve Street struggling this morning. That is from the Malmart in Mabela right down to City Centre Muscat. Al Salem Street struggling as usual from Mall of Muscat to the Yasmart roundabout and Mazoon Square building in all directions. Al Guba Street struggling this morning as well. That's from Ramos Mall down to Avenues Mall. And the Muscat to Sewell Road slow in patches from the police station down to the Lulu in Amarat. 79010959 is the WhatsApp number if you spot anything new.
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0: I don't think Bahraini got the memo. It's October. It's supposed to be cooling down now, but no. Hot and sunny today with a high of 43 degrees. In Muscat, a mixture of cloud and sunshine with a high of 36. And in Salalah, also got their cloud and sunshine. However, a high of 33.

bush, party under the bridge, party at the restaurant, party at the club, party in the day, party in my house, party on the way to the party at the park, party in the bush, party under the bridge, party at the restaurant, party at the club, party in the day, party in my house, party on the park, party in the bush, party under the bridge, party at the restaurant, party at the club, party in the day, party in my house, party on the way to

0: stuck and trusting the results while eventually coming through. So his 6 medals, 3 qualifying times, and 8-second improvement show that what can happen when persistence, determination, discipline is combined with a willingness to try something different. And with 2028 firmly in his sights, he's showing that big dreams can be built one smaller goal at a time. That is it for us today. Let's do it again tomorrow between midnight and 3 and 6 a.m. only on Power Up. Up next is TT and the team as they take you to 9 a.m. only on Power Breakfast. Gyanqube is the name. I truly appreciate your time, your ears, your conversations. Do make sure that you keep yourself and others safe, whatever that means to you. And while you're doing all of that, do remember, do be good, sexy, awesome, but most importantly, the best you that you can be. And it's just gone 6 a.m. Here's Nyakal.
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2: The top stories at this hour. The SIU has been given the green light to sell a Ferrari linked to its investigation into alleged corruption at Tembisa Hospital. And the city of Tswane has vowed to spend no effort in building capacity within its emergency services unit.
3: In your sport, Orlando Pirates coach Abdeslam Wadu plays down injury concerns for Mahau Nkota, Talent Mbata and Evidence Makgopa ahead of the MTN 8 final against Mamelodi Sundowns. And Daniel Medvedev issues an apology for hitting a spectator in the face with a ball, which he was disqualified during his semi-final match against Novak Djokovic at the China Open. These stories and others just after 6:30.
2: A very good morning to you. I'm Nyakallo Defu. The SIU has been given the green light to sell a Ferrari SF90 straddle linked to its investigation into alleged corruption at Tembisa Hospital. The Pretoria High Court has dismissed an urgent application by businessman Morgan Maumera and the trustees of the MHR Maumera Family Trust, who had sought to prevent the sale of the luxury vehicle while they pursued an appeal. The Ferrari was among several luxury vehicles placed under a preservation order last year as part of the SIU's investigation into allegations that about 2 billion rand was looted from Tembisa Hospital through corruption and Now, this IU says the ruling clears the way for the

0: The city of Tshwane has vowed to spare no effort in building capacity within its emergency services unit. Executive Mayor Dr. Nasipi Moya yesterday honored emergency services personnel who displayed heroism during the recent explosion at the Watlu substation. Before being ousted, the city's DA-led coalition government was pushing for the fire department to be privatized. Speaking to Power News, Dr. Moya is adamant that none of the essential services will be outsourced. She strongly believes her predecessor, Silas Brink, had an ulterior motive when he pushed to privatize the fire department that is under-resourced.
1: Emergency services department, that's a life and death situation. You don't then make it a political tool. Raise your issues if you are not happy that we don't implement your stupid ideas. But don't then make it a political tool to a point where you tell the same communities that are feeling safe because of the same workforce, you tell them that they are not safe because you want to create an opportunity for private sector.
0: Dr. Moya went on to assure that the city of Tshwane is ramping up recruitment and gradually building its emergency services unit to be more responsive.
1: How in the current world changes in the weather and the expanding communities, why wouldn't you prioritize what will keep them safe? I mean, part of what we're supposed to announce today was also the addition of the satellite station. The point is we've been doing anything and everything to capacitate this department so that it's able to respond to the demands of the city and just keep everyone safe.
0: At least one economist says businesses will struggle to absorb the full impact of the latest fuel price increases, with consumers likely to bear much of the cost. PSG Financial Services chief economist Johan Els says the increases will put further pressure on businesses and households, with high fuel costs filtering through to other goods and services.
2: Government spent a lot of money in April, May, June when they did subsidize that petrol levy for us for a few months. So I assume that they wouldn't this time around. So yeah, as you rightly said, it's a significant impact on us as commuters as when filling the tank and potentially for other price increases across the economy.
0: Now, this comes as motorists are set to pay more for fuel from tomorrow, with petrol rising by more than 3 rand a litre and diesel by more than 2 rand. Meanwhile, Trade Union Federation COSATU says the latest adjustment is not just a fuel price issue, but a cost of living crisis. Here's COSATU's parliamentary coordinator, Matthew Parks.
3: It diverts money that we cannot afford to lose out of the economy. Increases in the fuel price over the past few months as a result of the war have pushed inflation beyond the Reserve Bank's target range, thus sparking repo rate hikes. This has further plunged millions of workers deeper into debt and suffocated already weak economic growth. It has been a major cause of the rise in unemployment over the past two quarters.
0: A look at your financial indicators. The rand is trading at 16 rand 64 cents to the US dollar, 21 rand 99 cents to the pound, and 18 rand 66 cents to the euro. Gold's trading at $4,139.49 a fine ounce, while Brent crude oil's at $100.70 a barrel. A look at the weather for today. A fine day expected in Gauteng. Temperatures will range between 11 and 23 in Johannesburg, 13 and 25 in Tshwane, and 10 and 23 in Vereeniging. Recapping the top story in Power News at this hour, the SIU has been given the green light to sell a Ferrari linked to its investigation into alleged corruption at Tembisa Hospital.
4: In power traffic, there are no major incidents reported. If you are traveling on the M1 North, though, you can expect slow-moving traffic as you are headed towards the double-decker section. The N3 North is also experiencing some peak-time delays that are starting to build up approaching the Van Buren Road exit. Do expect that route to get heavier throughout the morning. Traffic lights in Honeydew are out. Juice and Bears Nordia Drive. Those traffic lights are also out as you are traveling on Boysens Road and Boysens at the Kliprivier Drive in intersection.
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The South African Sun. 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

Yes, yes. Belgium. Brussels. This is King Hippo. All the way from Chicago, fresh off the plane. So happy to be back here in this sun-covered park, sharing tunes with you from the last 10 years of music from International Anthem, a small record label in the city of Chicago, here being celebrated at Broadcast Festival tomorrow. We're just revisiting some of my favorites, some of my favorite moments. Hope you're all doing well. Let us know where you're tuned in from in the chat.

Unusual Ends. That's brand new from Soak. That's called December's. Business news on the way.

0: And it ends there. Tanya Reut, good morning to you.
1: Good morning, Shay. How are you?
0: Do you know, I'm flying this morning. Yeah, I got drizzled on, though.
1: Oh, yeah, I know. But it's still very warm. I haven't worn a proper coat still. Is it weird for October? It's almost...
0: It is weird, yeah. No, it's 100% nice, weird. Yeah, no. But get it ready.
1: So, I know.
0: Particularly overnight temperatures will be falling 1 to 4 over the next couple of nights. So it'll be
1: okay,
0: cool.
1: Okay, okay. Yeah.
0: No, I have one of those long coats. You know, the trench coat.
1: Oh, lovely. I love it.
0: Yeah, for many years of coming in and out of here in the morning time.
1: I have one as well, and my husband always jokes, oh, here's Columbo. Just one more question.
0: I love Columbo.
1: I know, me too.
0: One of my favourites.
1: So it's an honour.
0: Just one more thing.
1: Have to watch it again.
0: Yeah, I think I'll watch that instead of the budget today, but I better not say that. Tell me about the budget. Hooray.
1: Yes, you've said quite a lot already, and we'll be talking about it all day, but there's a number of measures, of course, for households expected in today's budget, from childcare, possible increase in fuel allowance, and tax relief for tenants. But when it comes to businesses and their hopes, there's been actually a strong pushback against the proposed minimum wage increase that might be to almost €15 an hour. The director of Retail Ireland, which is part of business group IBEC, Arnold Dillon, told me that retailers have seen a deluge of cost increases over recent years, particularly around the labour market. So that sector is hoping that the increase is at least smaller than 79 cents per hour. But of course, inflation has been putting pressure on households, especially on low-paid workers, with energy prices and rents going up. That's why the Low Pay Commission had proposed the increase. In other expectations from today's budget, it's of course the much anticipated investment account. The government is trying to attract billions of euro that people keep in their savings account. Those are for quite low interest, which is effectively wiped out by inflation. The new investment account, which will be announced today, is promised to be financially attractive, offering tax-free returns up to a certain threshold. It is expected to draw a lot of public interest because currently gains on investments are taxed between 33% and 38%.
0: Oh my God. Okay. Food. Hooray.
1: In our non-budget news, well, there appears to be more examples of how companies might be using artificial intelligence to charge their customers more, allegedly. In the US, McDonald's is accused of illegally coordinating its prices through AI. The lawsuit was filed in Chicago as a proposed class action. It said McDonald's conspired with its franchisees to fix prices using algorithms trained on non-public data. It was Reuters who reported on the issue first. Now, the report alleged that this AI system could tell a franchise owner whether customers in their area could pay more for instance, a Big Mac. That could have resulted in significant premiums on McDonald's food in some restaurants, though Reuters couldn't establish that direct link. Now, McDonald's called the allegations speculative and uninformed. It said that the use of pricing tools and analytics is widespread across industries, but a lawyer for the plaintiff said that the fast food restaurant is leveraging its troves of data to nickel and dime consumers down to the last French fry.
0: Yeah. Tanya Reut, thank you very much.
1: Good luck today, Shay.
0: Are you with us tomorrow?
1: I am indeed. We'll be talking more
0: about the budget.
1: Yes, I'll be talking to businesses at a briefing, KPMG briefing. So I'll be somewhere talking to you, maybe from my car, because it is still quite early.
0: Yeah. Now, you know, I've been doing this show for 15 years, and any business correspondent goes to one of those. You know the little pastries that they do at those with the tea and coffee?
1: Oh, you warned me last year, yes.
0: Yeah. Make sure you bring some of those back.
1: Food first.
0: Yeah, bring those back. Okay, thank you. Thank you. Well done. Thank you.
2: Rising Time.
0: Thanks,
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0: Sonia.
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Yo, big up, Flank. Glad you're enjoying. This one, Ago, Deer Dub.

Easy Flank. Easy Flank, Ledger Field of Selections. That last one was Sess Man, a tune called Let Ja In, featuring Natalie on the vocal. That one, another lathe cut from Dubliminal, real limited 7-inch run.

0: turn brain cells on or off, that's what optogenetics is. It's a way of doing that, though, with light, which is a very surprising thing. We normally think of light as a way of looking at things, of just passively imaging or collecting information, right? That's how our eyes work. But with optogenetics, we use light to make things happen. What we do is use light to turn on little tiny currents within the cells, electrical currents, and that lets us activate them or inhibit them. And so this lets us then see what those cells are actually doing in the brain.
1: That's Professor Carl Dicerroth, one of three winners of the Nobel Prize in Medicine. Well, we're joined now by the head of genetics and microbiology at Trinity College Dublin, Professor Jane Farrar. Professor Farrar, you're very welcome to Morning Ireland. They're using light to make things happen. Just tell us in practical terms then how optogenetics are transforming neuroscience.
2: Absolutely. Well, thank you for inviting me on this morning. Good morning, everybody. So optogenetics provides this amazing opportunity to map the brain, but it's a wonderful story of actually basic research and then translation through to translational medicine to actually medical endpoints. And so let me just tell you that story. The trio who've won this Nobel Prize were fascinated by actually algae, simple little algae that grow on ponds. And they found out that in that algae, they were sensitive to light. And they discovered the little piece of DNA or gene inside the algae that makes a protein that makes them sensitive to light. And it's called channel rhodopsin. And it's that gene that this team have used, but not in algae. They then took that gene and put it into brain cells, into neurons, neuronal cells in brain, and stimulated those cells with very, very sensitive light molecules. So with optical fiber beams to precisely stimulate neuronal cells and switched on those cells. Wow. And then they were able to understand which parts of the brain could function. They could understand behaviors, a lot of things that we were not able to understand before.
1: That is, using that precise absolutely method. Absolutely remarkable brilliance. And they're using it to investigate illnesses like depression, schizophrenia, deafness, dementia, addiction, anxiety. This is truly groundbreaking work.
2: Absolutely. And in fact, they're also using it in vision loss, which is fascinating. Because if we think about us as humans, we actually also have light-sensitive molecules, but we have them in our photoreceptors. And people who lose their vision have often lost those photoreceptor cells. But they retain other cells in there. Retina, the back of their eye, where they use for vision, that part of the tissue they use for vision. And you can add in that same gene in principle, that channel rhodopsin gene, encoding that light-sensitive molecule, and then get rudimentary vision. And that is just not something that's a hypothesis. Actually, that is now in clinical trial for people for end-stage vision loss. There are a number of academic groups and companies, including Novartis, for example, who are driving that forward and have clinical trials where they're putting in this little gene, this channel rhodopsin gene, into eye cells, expressing that light-sensitive molecule and generating rudimentary vision. Wow. For people with significant vision loss. So it's started in absolutely academic basic research in algae and is now translating through to many, many different disease applications, which is fantastic, incredibly powerful, amazing, and started with that trio, but has spread to lots of academic groups and also, as I said, commercial companies who are applying the same technology.
1: Absolutely extraordinary. And you're working on this area as well, aren't you? You're working to understand the genetics of eye disease in particular.
2: Yeah, absolutely. We work on an area where some of the gene therapy trials are for the same diseases we work on, retinitis pigmentosa. So we work on trying to understand the genes or mistakes, mutations in those genes that cause disease. So we've looked at about 2,500 patients in Ireland, but globally all over the world, we now understand that 600 different genes can cause inherited forms of vision loss. And we're beginning as a group globally to develop therapies. One is optogenetics, but there are many other therapeutic approaches that are being developed for these diseases as well, which is really exciting. We're in a very exciting era for disorders involving, for example, vision loss.
1: Absolutely humbling listening to you talk about your own work and indeed this extraordinary work of the three scientists who were awarded the Nobel Prize for Medicine yesterday. Thank you very much indeed for joining us, Professor Jane Farrar, Head of Genetics and Microbiology at Trinity College Dublin. It's 7:45.
3: Now, the Public Expenditure Minister, Jack Chambers, has said that he will announce a very significant allocation for public sector pay in today's budget. He said he wanted to encourage all of the public sector unions to engage in substantive talks, and that his sympathies were with the public who are seeing disruption at schools and public services where a work to rule is underway. Let's speak now with our work and technology correspondent, Brian O'Donovan. And Brian, an allocation, a significant allocation, says Jack Chambers, towards a new public sector pay deal in the budget today. How much can we expect to be allocated?
4: Well, Justin, there were reports a few weeks back that it would be in the region of 2 billion euro. Then there were reports saying that it would be a little bit less than that. My sense is that it might be a little bit short of the 2 billion. But I guess the quantum and the figure is slightly less important. It's more important about how they allocate it. What time frame will that be across? So you can imagine if this is budget 2027, that 2 billion or close to 2 billion would be for next year. But the unions would say, OK, that's for next year, but we're already behind this year. And they would point to the fact that the last public sector pay deal expired at the end of June. So they would feel they are behind because they've been out of a pay deal for 6 months. And they would also say that cumulatively this year, they're looking at about an increase of 1.5%, whereas inflation is running, as we know now, at close to 4%. So they would say we're already behind this year. Okay, you're going to announce money for next year, but typically the government will want multi-year agreements. So what sort of money will be needed and what sort of money will be announced for those years going forward? Now, it's something that was put to the union saying, look, the minister is going to announce a substantial package in today's budget. Is this something that will bring you to the talks table? But they are very entrenched in their position, Justin, and we discussed this yesterday on the programme. They want upfront, credible commitments on pay at the start of any negotiation, or they won't come to the talks table.
3: And by announcing the amount of money that's available for a new pay deal in the budget today, before any talks have even started, before there's been any bargaining and any negotiation about what that quantum should be, does that narrow the scope then for bargaining from the unions when the talks do eventually start?
4: No, and I think it comes back to your timing issue and, you know, over what time frame are we talking? This is specifically for 2027. Remember, every year a budget would contain figures on what the public sector pay bill will be for the following year. And typically it's going to go up anyway because you might be factoring in for the fact that there will be more workers. You might be factoring in a pre-existing, pre-agreed pay deal that was only going to kick in the following year. So it wouldn't be unusual to announce your public sector pay bill in the budget and indeed announced an increased amount for public sector pay. So I think what the unions will be looking for, as I say, is the detail of how will that be allocated, over what time frame. And it's something I put to Jack Chambers yesterday when I was interviewing him. I said, look, the union's demand seems to be relatively simple here. They are saying we want pay to be dealt with at the start. And listeners out there might be confused by this. They might say, well, what is going on here? It's not a pay negotiation. The way these pay deals have been done for years and years and years in the past is that they go in, both sides, union and government, for several weeks. These can run on for 3-4 weeks. And for weeks and weeks and weeks, they discuss reforms, productivity, increased efficiencies. All, of course, are extremely important because, remember, this is taxpayers' money. So the government has to be seen to be getting something from the workers in return for increased pay. And it is only at the very, very end of the negotiations that they move on to the pay bit. The unions are saying this is something we do not want anymore. We want a different way of doing this. And again, as I say, it's something I put to Jack Chambers yesterday. I said, well, why don't you just say to them, OK, I'll talk about pay at the start. And he said a pay negotiation is about engaging on a whole range of matters, and there are well-structured processes to do that with trade unions. So a hint there, I think, from him that he wants to continue with the old way of doing things. The unions are saying that's not going to cut it this time.
3: And briefly, Brian, there is a planned public sector strike for next week, another one announced for October 21st. Are those likely to go ahead if there is that very significant allocation that Minister Jack Chambers says will be made for public sector pay in the budget today?
4: Right now, it's looking like they're going ahead. And just yesterday, there was a further vote to ratify among the unions that that 21st of October one would go ahead. And they will be incredibly disruptive. It will mean that yesterday we were talking about disruptions to drop-off times and collection times for schools. Of course, a full strike would mean the closure of schools on the 14th and the 21st of October. You'd see huge disruptions.

killer tune, Omar, It's So, from sort of, when was it, 2006. I heard that a couple of months ago. Robert Lewis played it on his 1BTN show. I was like, what the heck? I mean, fantastic tune. Yeah, Omar. It's been recently sort of re-released by sort of Mukatsu or something, Mukatsumu, or I have no idea, on 7-inch this year. Including an instrumental. This was from a, how do you call it? Maxi single from 2006 on Ether Records. Absolutely love that tune. We'll go on to something different. We all know No Show is Complete without a tune by Shabaka Hutchins. Enjoy.

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1: The main here in my Wackley and Shaw, Sheila McGill, she's like chalked and Shaw. I am Kenyon up than Gillig, I am Tawat up than Gillig to Ruddy in the Jarafak, Marge the Cursey Channel, Lahanahura, Ishin Raja, Ni Ekam Sashaw, more Bomacha than Gillig a Harabi, Bajor Bomacha, a war Nikia de Blaine. To Shaw like fast, I guess like Forbers, Nurse Mention to Sheer, Nablinta, Nuravi and Changa, and Ice and Laugh Pina, I guess Nur Arkan to Aaron Upper. Curtis Jack, I'm not going to ruin you. I can wish to Jeshner or fired the Vicklian and Shaw and Snod School Nak Ru Ryu. August Ta Ruddy Lajanu, Neil Kemeny, Vigga, Glackyogin, Nagan Fuentes Shaw, Ak Feckham and Boher Rome, August Feckham and Boher Riven Gilligan Shaw, August Tashi Mosna Jarafak.
3: Mark Hart, Hollis Vigan Jeru, and Jinna Horja, Agus Pagasta, Kar, and a sugging yet Likila in you de Frastel, or Kaj Warden Himothi, Vig Titchamak, Agus Shakton of Reshery, Murderchi, Egan Tusin 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Co-Realtors in Eag Medio, Hurlish and Scheme helped to buy Lakishta, Canach, Dagini, Canach, Tidin, Kid, Orax, Comilishin, Marlume, and Shin on Pinchin, Carford, J. Euros of Reshla, Pinchin, Chachtanil, Nanini, Air on Ish Shin. Tan Irish Times again a player or Eilean and Shin Bushit Fife Shakta Gus Buntash Leveon Dagini or Income Fastera and Shin Darlo August Kites War Play to Oku Exceeding Jin of Histoka Brishu Shias Air and Scale Shock Zeg Chak the Mach Ak and Irish News New Moran on Modulation and Bushit Ak Ruddy Nis Congre doing on Shot Mel Ferris to Abram.
4: Ernoy Bugnak Gakian Linus in Irish News, Fosfui Kursi, Nurm Cray and Shin August Pisa Harang Mahul, Lanhi Michelle O'Neill Array. 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Augusturch O'Neill Gwil and Vegetag Tarle the winter Gervahi Gohumlin Meekart O'Heav Namoral Taktade. Dirt Canasi, Dichud and DUP Gavin Robinson, Nak Federlit of a business as normal at Crokinamfa in Ye, Dari, Sinn Fein and Lee Aharu. Kumwilish in PCL are hanging Mahulagus Neve Flatley, Banakila, Michael Flatley, Emiha or Lena Fernia, Ig Ish Kiga Ado, Tishi Racha, Ig Michael Flatley, Gawalshe, Crave Rishta, Ugse, Ig Wogert, Boss, Avan, Kila, Neve, Jaluan, in Ye, Dirfrevsha, Chinnis, Avieki, Will and Nanu
5: we paid like in the past like maybe $1,500 on average and went up to maybe $3,000 to $4,000 to $5,000. So yeah, we see a big spike on freight rates from the Caribbean but also from Africa.
6: We're seeing the cocoa price go up and then we're seeing the cost of chocolate in the supermarkets and the shops go up. We're now seeing cocoa prices come down. but we're not seeing that final product that we buy in the shop go down. Why do you think that is?
5: Supermarkets, they make contracts with producers maybe 1 year ahead. So when I speak now to chocolate makers, they're now busy with Christmas. But they also already have bought their raw materials long before that, so maybe in April or even before that. So you see normally quite a big delay. When the price went up at the time, it also took a bit of time to price to go up in supermarkets as well, right? Because they bought the chocolate long before that. So for a while, the price was stable. But now you will see it also take some time to get the prices down again.
6: So you are hopeful that they will come down again if the cocoa prices stay lower?
5: I guess so, yeah. But then, of course, also packaging materials are up, energy prices are up. So yeah, then the question, of course, is the end price.
6: I guess I'm a bit cynical putting myself in the supermarket shoes. You know, if people are paying a higher price now and they're still buying it, then why would you reduce it, right?
5: To be honest, last year I was in Peru visiting farmers there, and I asked them, like, what was for you the impact on the higher cocoa prices? And they were very, very positive. You know, some built new houses, some had money to get their kids to school and to university. So for me, then, you know, paying a little bit more in supermarket, that feels pretty good, to be honest.
6: Do you think we need to be paying more for our cocoa in order to make the market more sustainable in general?
5: I think the low price in the past were like unsustainable. So before the spike, like the prices we see in the last 10, 15, 20 years, I think they're pretty unsustainable. So yeah, I think we should pay a little bit better, right, for farmers to give them a fair price. And also to have a future as well, right? Because if it doesn't pay enough, then farmers will also quit in the end and they will look for other commodities or other jobs. I think in the end, we have to pay just a fair price. I think that's the most important thing, right? And that's pay a fair price to the farmers.
6: This is Business Daily from the BBC World Service. I'm Hannah Mullane, and today we're looking at the price of cocoa. It shot up at the end of 2024 after bad weather led to poor harvests. Now cocoa prices are back down to half what they were at their peak, and yet the cost of chocolate in the shops doesn't seem to have come down. Surveys in the US and Europe suggest that prices of chocolate in supermarkets has gone up by about 25 to 30% in the last 3 years. And that huge spike in cocoa price wasn't limited to West Africa.
7: Even though we are on the Pacific coast of Ecuador, what was happening in Africa affected worldwide, including us.
6: Susana Cardenas is the founder of Cardenas Chocolate in Ecuador. She buys cocoa, or cacao, as it's known in South America, from local farmers. She processes it locally and produces high-end craft chocolate, mostly for export.
7: We were having an impact of climate change at the same time. It was raining so much, so the trees were affected by these strong rains. So our 2024 harvest was almost non-existent. It was tiny, tiny, tiny. In 2025, we had to pay double the price of what we normally pay for cacao. We used to pay $200 or $220 per sack. In 2025, we have to pay $530 per sack.
6: Yeah, that is a massive, massive increase. And what does that mean for your business then? Because you also make chocolate, right, and you're selling it. So everything's going up.
7: Yeah, so the price of cacao went completely skyrocketing, and we kept the prices and decided to make an effort to keep our business alive, because many people like us, many other small craft chocolate makers in different parts of the world, they couldn't survive. They couldn't survive the prices.
6: You have had to raise your prices quite recently. How has that been, and what's the reaction been like from your customers?
7: We need to educate consumers. This is not industrial chocolate. What we do is we craft chocolate at origin with fine flavor cacao, small scale batches from a small scale growers. And of course, people need to appreciate the beauty and the effort that is behind crafting a chocolate bar. We need to explain our customers that we're not competing with the big multinationals. Our customers and consumers understand that it's a huge difference.
6: Whether you're a small craft chocolate maker like Susanna or a big multinational, that cocoa price is having an impact. Tony's Chocolonely's, or Tony's for short, is headquartered in the Netherlands but sells its chocolate across Europe and the US, and it generated revenue of over $250 million last year. They, like many other big chocolate companies, have put their prices up because of the cost of cocoa. Ben Greensmith is head of the company in the UK and Ireland.
8: For us as a chocolate manufacturer, we have a high cocoa content. So I think over that time period, we've passed on about a 15% increase in our the cost of a bar of chocolate has gone up by about 15%. But we've also absorbed a lot of the additional cost ourselves.
6: Did it impact your profits as a result? Were you able to make more money with the prices going up and an opportunity to put up the price of your chocolate bars?
8: No, we've passed on a percent of the increases that we've seen. So we've absorbed a lot of the additional cost ourselves.
6: So we've seen those cocoa prices spike in 2024. They then came right back down and they're up a little bit again now with the kind of threat of the El Nino and more weather maybe causing a bit of a problem. But chocolate prices often went up when the cocoa prices went up, but they haven't come back down again when those cocoa prices came back down. They're kind of staying at a higher level. Why is that?
8: So, there's a lag to when most chocolate companies will source their cocoa. And I think also if you look at the cocoa price, historically, cocoa prices have been way too low. And I think there's also still a high element of volatility in cocoa at the moment, which means that, certainly for us, and I'm sure for most manufacturers, the price of cocoa and the price of manufacturers is still ahead of where it was, a few years ago.
6: If we see the cocoa price come back down, do you think Tony's would at that point consider bringing the prices back down to reflect that?
8: Definitely wouldn't, rule it out. I think the most important thing is that we start to have these conversations around the fact that there's this massive amount of inequality in chocolate and cocoa and start to see some of the companies within it paying a fair price for their cocoa and making sure that that goes back to the people who need it the most.
6: Because I saw that you guys made an announcement encouraging chocolate makers basically not to bring the prices back down when the cocoa prices fell again. You said that that was because you wanted to protect those farmers at the start of the supply chain. But higher prices doesn't necessarily guarantee that those chocolate makers and those big brands are sending the money to the start of that supply chain. They could well be keeping it for themselves, shielding against these kind of price volatilities and things like that.
8: Yeah, and that's very true. And that, sadly, that is the reality that I think we still see in cocoa and the chocolate industry. You've got 2/3 of the world's cocoa coming from West Africa because of the low prices paid by the big chocolate companies that, farmers are basically living in poverty. As a result, there are 1.6 million children working illegally on cocoa farms, basically because the families can't afford to hire the proper labour. So they're having to take their children out of school and use them on their farms. But if you think of what's happened to the markets and the price that's been paid for the cocoa over the last 2 to 3 years, the money is there, the value is there. It's just going to the wrong place.
6: Do you think consumers have just got used to paying too little for chocolate? And actually, in order for the supply chain to be sustainable, these higher prices need to stay?
8: But I would say, yeah, chocolate, cocoa has been too cheap. But I also think that the profits and the way it's carved up means it shouldn't be on the consumer to stomach the additional cost, because it requires all parties to step forward. And a big part of that is the big chocolate companies.
6: Well, we asked the big chocolate companies for their response to this, the suggestion that they should pay more to cocoa farmers. And Nestlé came back to us and said that in Côte d'Ivoire, cocoa prices are set by the government and that they pay those prices as well as certification premiums. But for smallholder farmers, lasting improvements in livelihoods can't come from that price alone. And through their Nestlé Income Accelerator programme, they provide direct financial incentives with the aim to build resilience for the future. And the cocoa price may have come down from those 2024 peaks, but it's already climbing back up with the threat of more weather disruption on the horizon. And the United Nations is warning that the current El Nino, which is just kicking in, could be the most severe in 70 years. Then throw in high shipping and energy costs, which affect not only cocoa prices, but the prices of all the other ingredients that go into chocolate too, like sugar and milk, all contributing to the higher prices that we're seeing in the shop. But higher prices for cocoa should mean more money for cocoa farmers. They can invest in their business, increase their yields and attract workers to their farms. All important factors to keep the industry growing, if that money does indeed make it to the farmers at the start of the supply chain. All of our industry insiders certainly have suggested today that higher prices look like they're here to stay. Thanks to Gideon Long for producing today. Don't forget to subscribe to Business Daily to get all of our...

0: We are nearly done for Tuesday's show. Thank you very much for listening. Back with you again tomorrow. What is a completely irrational sign that you are getting old? A completely irrational sign that you are getting old. That's your conversation starter. Get involved. At Paul Baker DJ on the socials, a completely irrational sign that you're getting old. I'll read your answers out on the radio tomorrow. Thank you for listening and enjoy what's left of your Tuesday.
1: Paul Baker.

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2: 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With Jerry Lynn Mackey and Russell
3: Bowers. Now let's head over to the VOCM newsroom and get you caught up with a look at some of our top headlines this morning. Energy Minister Lloyd Parrott believes the sale of Suncor's stake in the Terra Nova, White Rose and West White Rose projects to a UK-based Ithaca Energy is a good thing for Newfoundland and Labrador. A 49-year-old man from Gambo is facing several charges following a violent incident involving Glovertown RCMP. And a key access point to get to and from St. John's International Airport will be closed tonight. We'll have these topics and more for your next VOCM News, and that's coming up at 7 o'clock.
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5: Well, it is Tuesday, the 6th of October. On this day, back in 1948, Newfoundland delegates start meeting in the Senate chamber with Canadian counterparts. They were discussing final arrangements for entry into Confederation. In 1966, Hydro-Québec and the British Newfoundland Corporation signed a 40-year power deal that let Quebec buy power from Churchill Falls. Well, what a holiday that it was. And in 1995, the former Quebec Nordiques became the Colorado Avalanche, and they played the Avalanche, played their first NHL game, and they beat the Detroit Red Wings. And as they were taking to the ice, it was Hootie and the Blowfish. Oh, please be upstanding, for only want to be with you.

0: I enjoy about 90s music?
1: Do tell.
0: Nobody seemed to care what they were listening to.
1: I know, there was a real lull there in the 90s.
0: Yeah, Hootie and the Blowfish. And,
1: that was good. I enjoyed that. And I did not like that song at the time.
0: Sold 22 million records back in the day.
1: People loved it.
0: And the big question, of course, Hootie and the Blowfish. Who was Hootie? And less so
1: Darius
0: inquired,
1: Rucker.
0: No.
1: Who's
0: no.
1: Hootie?
0: Well, I mean, for that matter, who was the Blowfish?
2: True.
0: Nobody in the band was Hootie nor the Blowfish.
1: Oh, okay, right.
0: Because
1: I thought Darius was Hootie, but
0: no,
1: yeah.
0: No, they were named after two college friends that neither of which were in the band, and one guy looked like an owl when he wore glasses, so they called his nickname became Hootie. And
1: are you serious?
0: Yep. And they had another friend who kind of had big puffy cheeks, and
1: I didn't know that.
0: And so he became known as the Blowfish. And so they just had two buddies called Hootie and the Blowfish. So that's what they named their band after.
1: I like it. Mm. Yeah, there's some doozy nicknames that I can remember from. I'm not allowed to say them on the radio, but yeah.
0: All right, there you go. That's your Hootie and the Blowfish moment for the day.
1: So enjoyed that, Russell. Well, how about this? Get a load of this, guys.
0: Right.
1: When you click on a news article, I mean, right, you assume that the person who wrote it is an actual human being. But a disturbing new trend is taking over the internet. Websites are creating entirely fake AI-generated reporters, complete with, I mean, some of them have names, realistic headshots, and detailed biographies. So as these digital journalists are churning out automated stories, the line between real news and artificial content is blurring faster than ever. Joining me now to break down this deceptive technology, it's our resident tech expert, Kevin Andrews. Good morning, Kevin.
3: Good morning, Jerlyn. How you doing?
1: Wonderful. Thank you so much for joining me. I got to start at the beginning here because I just can't believe this. What exactly is an AI journalist?
3: Well, I mean, you know, it can actually be a completely made up person. I mean, a fake name, a fake photo, even a fake biography, you know, and then AI is producing the stories under that person's identity. And, you know, we're always seeing examples, I think, here in Canada. I mean, there's many websites out there that are creating sort of a virtual newsroom full of AI generated reporters covering communities across the country. And so, you know, I think the issue isn't simply that AI is being used to help or write news. I mean, plenty of legitimate journalists are using AI as a tool, myself included. But, you know, I think the problem is when AI is used to create the illusion that there's a real reporter behind the story when that person doesn't actually exist. And, you know, I think that's where it starts to get a little unsettling for reporters and for people as well.
1: Yeah, why are websites creating fake reporters with names, photos, and bios?
3: I mean, you know, that's the biggest reason and scale is for the money. And I think, you know, AI can take an existing news story, rewrite it in seconds, publish hundreds of thousands of articles extremely cheap. So, you know, instead of hiring reporters to investigate the stories, interview people and verify information, someone can essentially build a fake newsroom overnight and replicate it all. And I think, you know, some of these sites appear to be repackaging reporting originally done by organizations. And I think, you know, that's the most damage there for sure.
1: So how realistic are these fake journalists getting, Kevin?
3: Well, that's probably, I think, the most disturbing part. You know, we're getting to a point where AI can generate a perfectly believable headshot, biography, LinkedIn-style profile, and writing history. So, you know, one recent case involving a supposed journalist started, you know, falling apart when another editor wanted to actually speak to him on a video call. And so, you know, that old-fashioned bit of journalism, can I talk to the person, helped really expose the problem. And I think, ironically, you know, one defense against sophisticated AI was simply picking up the phone to call the person. So,

Welcome to Heritage Moments. I'm Roger Pike. In 1989, the first high school hockey team from central Newfoundland left at Christmas to participate in a seven-game exhibition tour of Finland. The tournament was called Eurofin 89, and the St. Michael's Sentinels represented the province in a tour with a stopover in London, England, along the way. The Hockey Canada representative for the seven-game event was none other than Joe Byrne and his wife, Pat. The Sentinels won all seven games in that series and went on to represent Central Newfoundland later that year in the Provincial 4A Provincial Hockey Championship. The captain of that historic St. Michael's hockey team was Brian Grushy, who would later go on to a successful run in provincial senior hockey. Some other players on that team included Brian Casey, Corey Power, Dean Hines, Conrad Sullivan, Chris O'Brien, Darren Dyke, Corey Hiscock, and Barry Manuel, just to name a few. The team was coached that year by brother Dominic Pike, a teacher at St. Michael's. And oh yes, the trainer was Ray Lewis. And this has been another Heritage Moment.

0: Welcome to Good Morning, Nueva York. I'm your host, King Downing. If you're just joining us, we're going to be here till 7 a.m. Michael G. Haskins is engineering. In the first part of the program, guilty of war crimes? Question mark. Can a country be held liable for the actions of another country? An upcoming tribunal this weekend, in person and online, will look at this question. We're going to take your calls about this, and we're going to see what you think of it. And we'll be also playing some information about it. And we're going to talk to one of the organizers of the tribunal. So in the second half of the program, I Am We, in the midst of the 60th anniversary of one of the most powerful and influential radical organizations of the 60s and 70s, a new book looks at the life of one of its leaders through his history and especially his writings, including many that are unpublished. And we'll take your calls, so don't touch that cursor. So in the first part of the program, we are talking about a tribunal, the People's Tribunal on U.S. Government Complicity in Gaza. It's going to be held this coming Saturday, October 10th, live and in person in Seattle, Washington, as well as nationwide online. And we'll give you the information for that. If you want to play at home right now and learn more about it, you can go to peoplestribunalusagaza.org. That's one word, peoplestribunalusagaza.org. Disclosure, I play a role in this tribunal, and the organization I work with, the American Friends Service Committee, AFSC, is a co-sponsor. And we are happy to have with us, joining us, Tina Shelter from the Women's International League for Peace and Freedom, or WILF. And she has a role in this, not only in this tribunal, but in WILF, the organization. Good morning, Tina.
1: Good morning, King. Good to be here.
0: Great. So what's your role in WILF?
1: In WILF, I am on the national board. Well, first of all, I am part of our Greater Philadelphia branch. So I am here just outside of Philadelphia, and we have a branch here. But about 2 years ago, I also was elected and joined the national board. And I am the program chair there.
0: Tell us, let's get right to it. Tell us about this tribunal. Why?
1: Yeah.
0: Why?
1: Yeah, why? Well, why is because in out here and where a lot of us live, we see a lot lack of accountability. We see people frustrated with things not happening, with things continuing to happen that shouldn't be happening. And so some people have been learning about this process. There are people's tribunals that have been happening both in the United States and internationally. And see it as a tool to move towards accountability for what is happening

the head of the trail right here. They'll go all the way down to the court, up to the river. And I dare you dare got their feline high.

Welcome back to the Monday Morning Indie Wake Up Call. I am the host, Kate. I am here every Monday morning broadcasting from CFRC 101.9. If you are just tuning in, what I just had playing was Bovine Excision by Samia. It's probably my favorite Samia song. I just love it. Two Step by Leah Pappas Kemp. Better Song by Eliza McLam, who I'm going to see in December. I'm so excited. I'm going with my best friend and housemate. It's going to be huge. And then Where Do You Want to Be by Rachel Bobbitt and Blue Boy by Mac DeMarco. What I have up next is Juliet by Colorado. And I don't know why I said that by Me as a Girl, who I'm sort of confused about it, but it's Veronica Is Cool, or Veronica Slovakowski, who's on SNL, but I've been like following her on Instagram for like probably years. I just think she's so funny, and like I get it, and I'm like, I get what you're doing, I get your jokes and whatever, which is like stupid to say, but I do love her, and to see her like shift from comedy to music is really cool. It's still unclear if she is Me as a Girl or if she was featured on the song. It's not very straightforward, but still amazing to see. Anyway, that's what's up next, and I hope you guys enjoy.

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7: Here's the weather forecast, starting with St. John's, the metro area.
8: All right, here is the actual forecast for the next day or so, starting with St. John's, the Avalon, as well as the rest of Metro and the Avalon. Showers beginning around lunchtime today, and then some clearing. We've got southwesterlies that will be heading our way, and a high today of 16. As we take a look at tonight, it's partly cloudy, and for Wednesday, sunny breaks and a high of 13. For Clarenville and central Newfoundland, drizzle should end this morning, making way for a high today of 15, cloudy overnight with sunny breaks on the way for Wednesday, and a high of 11. Along the south coast, it's sun and cloud today, a little windy, and a high of 10. We'll see cloudy skies overnight, and those winds will pick up to southwesterly 70. Wednesday, though, looking ahead for some cloudy skies with possibly a few showers, still a windy day, and a high of 13. And for the west coast, southwest coast, and the northern peninsula, southwesterly winds to 60 today and a high around 8. The showers will continue overnight and should end by tomorrow morning. We'll see sun and cloud thereafter and a high tomorrow of 10 degrees. That's a look at your weather to this hour.
9: Now let's head over to the VOCM newsroom and take a look at some of our top headlines this morning. Well, the province's fall flu and COVID vaccination program will be rolled out in the coming weeks. Metrobus is reducing weekday service on some routes, many of which they just expanded due to staffing shortages. And the price of all fuels is heading downward this morning. We'll have these topics and more for your next VOCM news, and that's coming up at 8:30. 8:23 right now. Well, Suncor Energy has sold off its interests in the Terra Nova, White Rose, and West White Rose projects to UK-based Ithaca Energy, a deal valued at over $1 billion. VOCM's Richard Duggan speaks with the province's energy minister, Lloyd Parrott, for his reaction to the deal.
10: Extremely excited and happy, to be quite frank. So Ithaca is a major player in the North Sea, I believe, probably one of the largest ones right now. The type of work they do is not unfamiliar to what they would have to do right here. I mean, it's a harsh operating climate. They work in shallow and deep water. They understand exactly what we are doing here. Suncor, obviously, we've heard for years that they're looking for an exit to get back out to west into the sand, which is their wheelhouse. So this is good. This is good. And Suncor still remains a player here through Hibernia and Hebron. But this is the first new entrant we've had into our oil and gas in a long time. And it's exciting. It's very exciting to have someone new coming in. And it shows that they not only believe in Newfoundland and Labrador, but they believe in the basin and they believe in the long-term viability of it. So I think it's great news for Newfoundlanders and Labradorians.
11: Have you spoken to anybody from the company yet?
10: I have, yeah. I've talked to the chairman, executive chairman, Yana Friedman, who is very excited about what this has to offer. And he was very upfront and frank and saying that this is the beginning of a long-term commitment to the basin and to Newfoundlanders and Labradorians. And he sees this as a major growth opportunity for Ithaca. And they're coming here for a reason. I mean, they're coming here not only to be successful with their acquisition, but they're coming here looking for new opportunities. And Newfoundland and Labrador's offshore is where they have decided to plant their seeds. So it's exciting times.
11: Having this interest from a major international company, what sort of a signal do you think that this sends about the oil and gas industry here in the province?
10: So what I would say is I just came back from the World Energy Summit in London, and there's a lot of interest from a lot of players with regards to offshore Newfoundland and Labrador, something that we haven't seen in the last 10 years. But to have a company coming in here unsolicited, looking to set up roots, set up shop, employ Newfoundlanders and Labradorians with a commitment to not only maintain the workforce that they have in their operations with the Terra Nova, White Rose and West White Rose, but looking for ways to expand, looking for ways to, you know, get the most out of every field. These guys specialize in small field extraction. So smaller fields around Terra Nova and the West White Rose where they can extract everything through subsea tiebacks means a substantial amount of work for Newfoundlanders and Labradorians, and they understand the work climate. And I don't think there's anything to say other than this is a great news. This is great news for Newfoundland and Labrador. It's great news for our offshore. It's great news for Ithaca. And I think it's great news for the country.
11: You just mentioned what you heard at that conference over in England a little while ago. What did you hear over there? What sort of interest is there?
10: So everything. We've got, key players in companies like Ithaca, other companies. Obviously, Beta Nord was front and center over there. Lots of buzz around what can happen here in Newfoundland. Lots of buzz around not just oil, but gas and what the future looks like. Lots of belief that both the provincial and the federal governments are aligned when it comes to our offshore right now, something that we haven't seen in many years. And to be frank, an opportunity to recapture the 10 years that we've lost. So I think it's a good time for Newfoundland and Labrador and our offshore.
9: And that is Provincial Energy Minister Lloyd Parrott. He was speaking with VOCM's Richard Duggan.
8: All right, we've got about 3 minutes here before the news, and let's check in now with our VOCM Open Line studio. That's where we find Brian Callahan. Hi, Brian.
12: Good morning.
8: Initial thoughts of last night's Quebec election?
12: Really flipped the script. It's amazing how far, you know, to see that, I guess now, former Premier Fréchette completely shut out the party, the CAQ, the CAQ. You know, the polls were all pretty much dead on. Mm-hmm. I will say that. I mean, it was all kind of leading that way. They thought the CAQ might get a few seats. You know, I mean, I'm not sure how much this will actually play into the Churchill Falls deal. I really believe this is Hydro-Québec's baby. And anybody who's got, I'd suggest more likely review that Premier-elect Plamondon has said will happen. That's as opposed to the initial talk of tearing it up. Yeah. So there's a lot of there, obviously, implications. But I don't think it changes a whole lot. I think no matter who the government was going forward in Quebec was going to do some kind of due diligence review of the deal, of course. But I think that's a lot of just procedure. Hydro-Québec, this is, they know more about this industry and more about their investments and more about how that flow runs than any of the politicians there. So I suggest more likely it'll be Premier-elect Plamondon summoned to the Hydro-Québec boardroom for a briefing. I would suggest that's how it'll work out in the end.
8: Yeah.
12: Here's what we have. We believe, you know, it's what we worked on and this is what we want to proceed with. I'd say that's more likely what will happen, but that's just me spitballing.
8: Well, you know, it's funny because there's a lot of discussion. And I should...

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1: In the services of the Orthodox Church, we pray for a good death, a Christian end. 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In Painless, Blameless, and Peaceful, Orthodox Christian Reflections on Death, Dying, and Eternal Life, author and longtime parish priest, Father Stavros Akrotirianakis, shares some of his pastoral experiences, both good and bad, with families of the dying and with those who are facing death. 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

You've got to get up this morning. Someday I'm going to murder a few.

You've got to get up this morning. 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
1: Not many.
0: Did you stop at Walmart? You probably didn't, did you? 10 and 2, keep your hands on the wheel.
2: Bye.
1: Underrepresented, forgotten. Those are feelings we hear again and again on our road trip across Maine through big cities and tiny towns. In every place, those sentiments are shaping how people are thinking about the election. From Michael Knight, a dairy farm owner and lumberman on the outskirts of Portland, an independent who leans conservative.
3: It's better sometimes to deal with the devil you know than the devil you don't.
1: To Mitchell Grass, a potato farmer in rural Mars Hill who believed in President Trump's promises but feels let down.
4: The whole country is in a really bad spot right now.
1: To Rosemary Lavway, a baker at a Presque Isle farmer's market who keeps her politics to herself because it's bad for business.
5: I don't think there's anybody that's going to change anything, really.
1: Things feel bad. People feel stuck. Many are just trying to get by. And Dixie Shaw is focused on that.
6: Hi.
1: We find her in the back of Catholic Charities Food Bank and Thrift Store in Monticello in northern Maine, dumping clothes into a baler.
6: Okay. Lord have mercy.
1: She compresses the items into packs so they can sell the clothes by the ton and use the cash for food. She used to run this place. She retired, and then 2 months ago at 73, she came back.
6: I came back to work full-time because I love to work, but I also need to work. My electric bill is so high, it doesn't even make sense to me. It's higher than my mortgage payment.
1: Really?
6: Yes, it's higher than my mortgage payment. In fact, I didn't even turn my furnace on till about 2 weeks ago. I just suck it up, baby, because you don't want to turn that thermostat on because that's going to be in addition to the electric bill. I didn't turn my dryer on all year. I had the Amish build me a clothesline. I can get like 5 loads on that puppy.
1: Right. And is there somebody that you think will make life better?
6: I sure hope so.
1: Who is that?
6: I'm not going to talk about it.
1: Yeah.
6: Because I'll get beat up. I think in this climate, it's not safe to be on either side. Because somebody's going to hate on you.
1: What she will say is she feels like the more blue and populated South near the coast get an outsized say about the fate of her state.
7: What do they not understand?
6: People that come from away, and that could be out of state or downstate, and come up here to the county to recreate, if you will. When people here usually can't afford to do that same recreation. So the feeling is that the population and the people that vote are in the masses in southern Maine, and we're up here, and whatever the decision is, we have to kind of live with that.
1: Across 700 miles, from a logger to a potato farmer to a woman working at a thrift store and food bank, there is this sense of being left behind. But if the Democratic Party thinks that means these Americans will just turn to them, this snapshot of voters in Maine tells a much more complicated story. This is NPR News.
8: And this is WNYC in New York. It is 7:43. Coming up on the Brian Lehrer Show, the prominence of Democratic Socialist of America affiliated politicians such as Mayor Mamdani and Congressmember Alexandria Ocasio-Cortez has put socialism back in the headlines, and it's often misunderstood. On today's show, get clarification from the president of The Nation magazine and author of a newly reissued book on socialism. That's the Brian Lehrer Show this morning at 10, right here on WNYC in New York. Time now for John Schaefer's Tuesday Giggler.
9: Robert Schumann is one of classical music's canonical composers, and his piano quintet is a masterpiece. So when pianist Orlie Shaham joins the Juilliard Quartet tonight to play that work, no one will be surprised. But they might be surprised by the rest of the program, which focuses on the music of Clara Schumann. Before she married Robert, Clara was one of the great pianists of her day and a fine composer. So Orlie Shaham will perform some of her underappreciated works, including the 3 romances for violin and piano.

0: That's the first of the three romances by Clara Schumann, whose music is featured on pianist Orly Shaham's concert tonight at Merkin Hall. You'll find details at newsounds.org.
1: We have multiple subway delays right now, and we also have delays on the LIRR's Babylon branch and delays and cancellations on the Montauk branch. Alternate side parking and the meters are in effect. 50 and sunny right now in Soho. Grab a jacket. It's chilly out there. Sunny and 63 for a high today. Winds up to 13 miles an hour. Tomorrow, sunny and 67. Then by Thursday, we're in the 70s all the way through the holiday weekend. 58 right now with clouds in Belmore. 42 in Belleville, New Jersey with sunshine. 46 in Bronxville with sunshine as well. This is Morning Edition. It's 7:45.
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1: It's Morning Edition on WNYC in New York. I'm Michael Hill. Former researchers with major artificial intelligence companies are warning New York City officials about the risks of artificial intelligence. Both the whistleblowers and senior representatives from Anthropic, OpenAI, Google, and Meta testified yesterday before a rare full meeting of the New York City Council. The hearing aimed to help council members examine the potential risks and how best to protect the public. City Council Speaker Julie Menin joins us now to tell us about it. Speaker, good morning. Welcome back to Morning Edition and happy birthday.
3: Oh, thank you so much. It's wonderful to be with you.
1: Thank you so much. It sounds as if this was a long hearing, Council Speaker Menin. What did you learn?
3: It was about a 10-hour hearing, and I think one of the things that really came out of the hearing is it really validated the need to do regulation. I've spent most of my career as a regulatory attorney, and so this is a topic I'm very passionate about. But the idea that these AI companies are going to self-regulate is preposterous. We certainly don't see the pharmaceutical companies self-regulating. We have the FDA. We don't have financial firms self-regulating. We have the SEC. Airlines don't self-regulate. We have the FAA. So similarly, what we learned yesterday is that many of the AI companies couldn't even publicly quantify the risk of artificial intelligence. And the idea that they could not quantify the risk points out exactly why there does need to indeed be regulation.
1: Now, at one point you asked the company heads about legal liability if AI causes financial harm or even death. Tell us what happened then.
3: Well, I asked them a very straightforward question, which is, do they have catastrophic risk insurance? And do they believe that each of their companies should be liable in the event of catastrophic damage or injury or death? And they really wouldn't answer either of those questions. And that in and of itself is deeply troubling. The idea that they will not bear legal liability and we, the public, should bear legal liability for their product really goes against the grain of every type of consumer protection law. And so I think what we really learned yesterday by many of the non-answers is that there is a desperate need for regulation. The federal government is opting not to regulate. And in the absence and void of federal regulation, it is up to cities and states to take the lead. We in the New York City Council, we represent the largest city in the country. These AI firms all have significant offices in New York City, employing thousands of workers. And to be clear, we want to keep these workers here in New York. We have 400,000 tech jobs. We want to keep New York as a tech capital of the world. We want to foster innovation and growth in these medical and scientific breakthroughs. But with that comes a responsibility to make sure that the AI models that these companies are releasing are indeed safe. And that's why the legislative package that we heard yesterday would require third-party validators that are free from conflict of interest. We have a whistleblower law that's first in the nation. where the whistleblower will receive a portion of the penalties. These are all measures to ensure the safety of the products that these AI companies are releasing.
1: What does it tell you with you having all these folks there who are the tech experts leading artificial intelligence development, technology, and so forth, and they don't have answers? What does that tell you?

people doubting, but I gotta keep looking up. Ground is shaking, walls are breaking.

after the doctors pronounced me dead, when I fell four floors. My mother, I was 4 years old and I fell four floors out of a window. My mother, I don't know if she just got lost for words, but after calling on the name of Jesus twice, nothing happened. So the third time, man, she just got all the faith she had left. She screamed, "The blood of Jesus." Woo. I just need about 500.

0: Security declared Martinez was a domestic terrorist and accused her of using her car as a weapon. But federal prosecutors abruptly dropped charges just weeks later. Martinez lawyers say they have proof that Border Patrol agent Charles Exum shot Martinez without justification and that he was not in danger at the time of the shooting. In news from southern Arizona, dozens of armed Border Patrol agents Monday raided a protest camp in Loquillo, arresting at least 20 people who'd been protecting a 200-year-old cottonwood tree and blocking the Trump administration's expansion of the border wall for over 2 months. The camp had been in place since July, with activists taking turns to sit up high in the branches of the giant sacred cottonwood. In video footage from the scene Monday morning, witnesses are heard screaming as an excavator rips out the cottonwood, known as the grandmother tree, from its roots to make way for Trump's border wall. To see our coverage of this story, go to our website at democracynow.org. We'll have more on this also later in the broadcast. In related news, federal agencies have declined to renew permits for a dozen water stations operated by the Tucson-based nonprofit Humane Borders to help migrants crossing the treacherous Sonoran Desert. This comes as the remains of at least 86 migrants have been found in the region this year alone, as people are forced to cross through more remote and dangerous areas of the U.S.-Mexico border due to the expansion of the wall. This is Octavio Fuentes, executive director of Humane Borders.
1: Water is a human right, and the removal of water stations during the surge of migrant deaths is absolutely deplorable. It is cruel. The government's border strategy that they've had in place for the last 30 years is prevention through deterrence. It's what has pushed people into this desert for 30 years. Now it's going to deny water, and more people will absolutely die as a result of it.
0: Mexican President Claudia Sheinbaum is requesting evidence after U.S. Ambassador to Mexico Ronald Johnson claimed shots fired from Mexico targeted U.S. Coast Guard. The alleged shooting reportedly took place in the Texas-Tamaulipas border in late September. Hundreds of U.S. troops, helicopters, drones, and other military equipment have since been deployed to the region in response. This is the Mexican president speaking from Mexico City Monday.
2: They even sent it in writing, stating that there have been shots fired from the Mexican border into the United States. We have requested all the evidence that this was the case, because we have no evidence. No member of the National Guard, the Army, or the Navy has detected any shots fired from the Mexican border into the United States.
0: And President Trump said Monday his super PAC will pay for his campaign-style ads instead of using federal funds. The use of taxpayer money to fund Trump's midterm ads drew swift backlash, even from some Republicans. The government has reportedly spent at least $10 million to air the ads. Public Citizen blamed broadcast networks for accepting the taxpayer-funded campaign-style ads, saying, quote, "The letter to broadcasters notes that they should refrain from airing advertisements that they know are otherwise illegal under the law, and that broadcasters must maintain a public file on any political ads they air. Failing to uphold this duty can result in broadcast license revocation," unquote. And those are some of the headlines. This is Democracy Now!, democracynow.org, The War and Peace Report. I'm Amy Goodman in New York, joined by Democracy Now! Co-host Juan Gonzalez in Chicago. Hi, Juan.
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0: Nearly 2,000 French high schools are blockaded or closed today as massive student-led protests spread over France over school funding and inequality. The demonstration began in September at a single school outside Paris where students protested teacher shortages, overcrowded classrooms, and crumbling school buildings.

0: the scope of the protests has widened amidst a violent crackdown by French police. French authorities have arrested more than 5,000 people since the movement began, about 85% of them high schoolers. These are the voices of two students protesting in Paris earlier today.
1: For us, it's first of all in support of the high school students who started blockades a few days ago. I think we all have a role to play in this movement, and the more we are, the more we will be heard. And I think this is not a fight of a few handful of people, but a more global fight for the youth. We feel despised, because when the answer is violence, that means, in a way, democracy is no longer working. But we feel especially that there is such a gap between the elites and us, and we feel we are creating unease because we are disrupting so much that they are using force to shut us up.
2: I'm quite happy because for once we see a real movement of the youth everywhere and we hear about it. But then what I deplore is that the media is showing more of the violence done by the students before their demands, which are vital. And yes, there is a bit of violence, but it's not everywhere. France's budget will come to a vote soon, so we hope there will be a higher budget for education and for the presidential election next year as well. We hope for a bit of change after 10 years of President Macron heading the country.
0: France's official independent national human rights body has expressed deep concern over what it called the state's disproportionate use of force in response to the protests. On Monday, Democracy Now! Reached a French student who described the violent police crackdown. For her safety, she asked not to be identified.
3: During the protests, students receive tear gas, get hit, get attacked, get charged by policemen, by the CRS, which is a police institution. Basically, it has been really violent. Many people have been wounded. Many people have been arrested. Someone lost an eye. Someone lost a hand. And this is happening to literal teens, literal children. Most of us aren't even adults yet. And this is terrible because literal adult people, adult policemen, adult policewomen with weapons and tear gas and shields and helmets are attacking literal students with some cardboard with messages on it. Like, we're pacifists and our movement is nonviolent, and yet we receive so much violence from the government.
0: That was a French high school student afraid to be named or shown. We go now to France. We begin with Claire Vigneault, the general secretary of the French Student Union, the FSE. She's at a protest in Rennes in northwestern France. Thanks so much for joining us, Claire. If you can start off by talking about how these protests began. When people hear suburbs, they think more middle class, but in France, it's basically the opposite, where more poverty is concentrated. Talk about the schools, the high school students, and how this has grown.
4: Yeah, so it started like a few days ago and maybe 10 days ago, something like that. And now it's getting bigger and bigger every day. It started in Saint-Denis, which is a suburb near Paris, but very poor suburbs. It started because class condition, like studying conditions, are really getting worse and worse. There's water in their class. They have rats in their class. The roof is falling out. So it's getting harder and harder to study for these high school students. They started to block their high schools. Now it's widened out to most of the high schools in France. Actually, today, the state decided to close 500 high schools because they didn't want them to be blocked. But even with that precaution, 500 more high schools are blocked. For now, we are For now, we are we have also like 90% of the universities, the campuses that are blocked, and we are going to keep on going.
5: That's one of the things that you said. What are some of the comments or the responses from the youth that encourages you or gives you more encouragement to keep doing what you're doing?
6: For me, I think it's always the feedback after. So, like, for example, I would finish whatever I'm doing, whether it's presenting to a school or having a conversation with a class or giving back with youth. And they come to me after and they tell me, like, I want to be a part of Hopeful Hearts, or can you tell me more? Can you teach me more? I had no idea that this was going to happen, as in terms of when I do the school tours. And also what I've been doing is that after the school tours, I interview them and I ask them, what did you learn? And everything that I say, they say it back to me in terms of the main 3 points. And that's also been very encouraging, because I know that they're learning something. And the feedback is also great in terms of when we do our different initiatives in the community. The youth love it. They love giving back and they love receiving as well. And I think this is how we build a more sustainable Twin Island state, because it takes a village to raise a child, and we are that village. And I always say this, I believe that we are that village to build strong youth as much as we can. And this is what keeps me going, knowing that I am making a difference simply from the feedback that I get from them.
5: You said just now that it takes a village to raise a child. This is something that has been said for the last few weeks quite a bit. What do you say to someone that would say, what does a good deed look like for me if I don't have money to give? What would you say to that person?
6: I would tell you from experience, I basically grew up with nothing. And I can tell you for a fact, from someone that's been giving back for over a decade now, very involved in her community, I think one of the biggest misconceptions is that you need money to make a difference, and you actually don't. So a good deed can simply be like giving your time, checking in on an elderly neighbor. You can mentor a young person. You can even help someone carry in their groceries, or like cleaning an area in your community. You can donate one of your skills. Everyone's skilled. Or you can just simply be there for someone that needs support. Because sometimes the most meaningful thing you can do is just give another person your time. So you don't need money to do a good deed. You can just simply offer yourself in terms of service-wise. You don't have to buy anything. You can do a good deed you can be in a classroom setting, and a child doesn't have a pencil, and then a child says, I have a pencil, I'll give it to you. That's a good deed. Just passing acts of kindness towards our community, and that way we build a brighter community and a more loving one by passing on those acts of kindness and doing good deeds across.
5: Passing acts of kindness. I love that thought there. Mm-hmm. Well, tell us, you said October 9th is the day when they're going to be receiving their badges. I'm sure they're looking forward to that.
6: Mm-hmm. They are, I can tell you that.
5: I'm sure. What happens, though, after Good Deeds Day? How do we turn one day of kindness into a culture of kindness?
6: So, as I said, the launch is on the 9th, which is on Friday. They receive their badges. We launch the link tree, that would be the link for Good Deeds Day to register to be a part of Good Deeds Day on April 11th. What I see happening after is we will be building awareness on the issues that are happening across our community. With Chogum coming up, I believe that is one of the biggest meetings for us in Antigua and Barbuda, and for us to see how much change can happen when everyone works together. And I'm sure you know there's so many task forces, there's so many people that are working towards Chogum. And I'm sure after Chogum, people are going to continue working together and continue building that momentum. That's the same idea I have in mind for Good Deeds Day, which is on April 11th of next year. I believe from that we're going to build such a big awareness that people are going to be more inspired to do good and to pass on the kindness to their family, friends, peers, strangers, everybody across the community, because that's the goal of my NGO. That's the goal of me as a person in general, and that's the goal of other NGOs that are part of Good Deeds Day as well, because we have about 10 NGOs that are part of it. So once they also, they're also going to recruit members to be a part of Good Deeds Day. So I can just imagine the hundreds of people that are going to be inspired after this.
5: Indeed. How do we follow and stay up to date with what's happening with Christina Luisa and Good Deeds?
6: So I can tell you for a fact that our social media is always up. Hopeful Hearts Foundation on Facebook and HopefulHearts_Inc. on Instagram. You can message us 770-4700. And yeah, everything is always updated. If you want to ask me personal questions, you can just message me. If you want to know more updates about Good Deeds Day, if you're interested, you can just message us and we will answer you. And we are very active on our social medias, so you'll definitely receive updates.
5: Can you give us the names of the social medias just once again?
6: All right, so Hopeful Hearts Foundation on Facebook, Hopeful Hearts Foundation, and HopefulHearts_Inc. on Instagram.
5: All right, that's it. Thank you so much. Thank you so much, Christina Luisa.
6: Thank you.
5: You're most welcome.
6: Thank you as well.
5: Thank you for being a part of our show today. Do enjoy the rest of your day, although it's a solemn day. Take care.
6: Yes, thank you so much.
5: You're most welcome. We were just speaking with Christina Luisa, the CEO of Hopeful Hearts Foundation, and we're going to take a quick break, and when we come back, we're going to be joined by Tim Timal and Juno.
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0: October is National Breast Cancer Awareness Month. 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This message was brought to you by Celesta Bird Medical Center and this station.
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0: Welcome back to Observer AM. The time in Antigua and Barbuda is 8:28. Just slipping in these two mentions really quick. Notice of closure. Townhouse Megastore will be closed today, Tuesday, October 6th, to attend the funeral of their dear friend and brother, Mrs. Samuel DeMith. We will reopen on Wednesday, October 7th, 2026, and they are sorry for any inconvenience that this may cause. Additionally, big announcement. iBurger is open for lunch. 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Okay, so now today we're going to jump into our Tech Tuesday section for today. We are joined by...
1: So the students, like they've said, are being faced with really strong repression from the police forces. So as they said before, there are many kids, this is children who are being shot at with rubber bullets and tear gas and water cannons, who are being chased, who are being arrested massively, and this is completely unheard of before. It's only been a week of this mobilization with different protests and schools being blocked, etc., and it's already over 5,000 people arrested, and as you said, mostly children. And so this is completely different from things that we've seen before, and because France, it's quite often there are mobilizations and things, but this is completely a different proportion because people are really deeply angry about what's going on and the conditions that we are living in. And I think this will have an impact because we're already seeing things changing. But what people want right now, it's not one reform, it's not one thing, it's a deep change in the system and more budgets for the public services in France, which is behind all of this.
2: And Alice, what is your sense of the response of adults, of the parents of these children, of the general society, to the way that the government has reacted to the student protests?
1: Yeah, that's an interesting question because we can see in protests loads of parents, and we've seen online on TikTok and different apps that the teachers and parents have been joining the protests because they understand that the students, the high schoolers especially, are really deeply angry and they are completely fed up of going to school and then there being rats and the ceiling falling down and chemical products in the ceiling that are giving us cancer. Like, it's completely insane. And so the parents and teachers, but also much wider, the general population, are completely with the mobilizations. But the media are only showing violence and this and that. But the true violence is the violence of the police, the violence of the repression. How is it possible that children, 14-year-olds, are having their eyes being blown off, their hands being blown off, their teeth being completely ripped out by these rubber bullets and tear gas? How is it possible that this is happening in France today? 5,000 people arrested, mostly children. How is this possible? It's the true violence is the violence of the state that we are being faced with all day, every day, all year. That's the true violence, having no money, having difficulty finishing the month, having less and less help from the state, having to choose between eating and putting your heating on in during the winter. It's that kind of violence that we are faced with all year. And so, you know, the parents and the teachers and wider the general population are completely agreeing with the everything that they want, the students, the high schoolers, the university students, but also much wider, everyone has things they want to change.
3: Alice Rowlands, want to thank you for being with us from Lille, from the north of France, university student member of the National Board of the FSU, French Student Union. I also want to thank Cole Stangler, journalist based in France, covering politics and labor issues, joining us from Aix-en-Provence in the south, and Claire Vigneault, general secretary of the French Student Union, joining us from the streets of Rennes, where the massive protest also is taking place today, as it is across the country. And just to underscore something Juan said about the heat and the lack of air conditioning, this isn't just a luxury. We're talking about 8,000 people in France this summer died from heat. Coming up, we go to the Democratic Republic of the Congo, where the death toll from Ebola has topped 4,000. Stay with us.

0: Free by Chicano Batman. This is Democracy Now!, democracynow.org, The War and Peace Report. I'm Amy Goodman with Juan Gonzalez. The Ebola epidemic in the Democratic Republic of the Congo, the DRC, has killed over 4,000 people since the World Health Organization declared a public health emergency in May. At least 50 health workers are among the dead. More than 8,300 cases have been recorded and counting. It's now the fastest growing Ebola outbreak in history. The number of recorded cases appears to have peaked in August, but that drop may be due to undetected spread in insecure areas. The largest number of new cases are currently in the North Kivu province. The outbreak was declared in May, but health authorities believe it began spreading in January. The delay in detection was due in part to international disinvestment in global health, particularly the rapid dismantling of the U.S. Agency for International Development, USAID, last year when Trump took office. Earlier this week, tents at a displacement camp of 19,000 people were burned by soldiers looking for weapons. A transit center used for Ebola patients there was also destroyed. Many families fled the camp. Across Ituri, more than 373,000 people are living in displacement camps due to ongoing conflict. Meanwhile, many workers on the front lines of the Ebola response say they have not been paid in months, despite being critical to containment efforts and putting themselves at risk. Workers protested in Bunia, the capital of the Ituri province, this week. Ituri is the epicenter of the crisis, accounts for 90% of the confirmed cases. This is health investigator Yogi Beiza of the Bunia Health Zone.
1: The reason for our frustration is that the authorities still owe us. We went 2 months without pay. There are outstanding payments owed to our colleagues for the first 45 days. They haven't been paid. The WHO had us sign for transport allowances covering a period of 75 days. Unfortunately, they still haven't settled that.
0: Misinformation's complicated the responses. Information in local languages has not been readily available. This is Lydia Combe of the Ituri Journalist Syndicate, who says local journalists have had more trouble accessing sources.
2: Even within the communication pillar focused on risks and community engagement, there is no presence of local journalists, including those living in Bunia or the Ituri province. This means that when people see others coming to raise awareness, but the population trusts journalists much more, it creates a certain mistrust within the community. We ask the response teams to provide us a spokesperson whenever journalists need someone to speak, so that we know, for each situation, to discuss prevention, to know who we can approach to talk to. So the journalists address this person directly. If we need to talk about epidemic surveillance, we will be able to speak to the appropriate person without much back and forth. If we need to discuss aid and dignified, secure burials, issues that still cause problems in the community, we would already know who to turn to. If the response team can provide us with this kind of people as resources, they will have greatly helped us address the difficulties.
0: For more, we go to two guests. Independent journalist Kilimali Chomachoma is an independent Congolese journalist normally based in Kinshasa, who's been reporting from Ituri since the start of the outbreak, a contributor to the Friends of Congo blog and Substack, joining us from Bunia, the capital of Ituri, and from Providence, Rhode Island, we're joined by an Ebola survivor, Dr. Craig Spencer. He's a public health professor, emergency medicine physician at Brown University. He contracted Ebola in Guinea in 2014 while on a medical mission there. He made a full recovery at Bellevue Hospital here in New York. Let's begin with Kilimali. You are in Ituri. Can you talk about what exactly is happening in the epicenter of the outbreak? 4,000 people now dead, and now we have word a person has died in Kenya as it crosses the border. I mean, we're talking about diseases like this. No borders. Tell us what we should know, Kilimali Chomachoma.
3: Thank you so much. What you should know exactly is that the situation is still worse, even if the government say that the situation is under control. But until now, there is no any sign which can confirm.

0: Then you hail these calls for a showdown at once. Point out the trail that leads to Curran's Rancho, and Pancho and I will ride there pronto. Pancho, that is one of the meanest picks I ever heard of, squaring the floor for dancing like that.
1: Here, Cisco, and this... Now, no.
0: She is going to have the...

0: He sure got a sense of humor, ain't he, Flash?
1: Yeah. Now, I'll talk, Cisco. I figured you and this sidewinder might be fools enough to pay me a call, so I'm all ready for you. Look over towards the bunkhouse.
2: Cisco, hombres got their rifles aimed.
1: Look towards the house.
2: More hombres, more rifles.
1: And you say we're going to clean up that mud.
3: That is exactly what I say. You will give orders to those hombres to drop those rifles, Cutter.
1: Now! Oh! Drawing on me, huh?
3: Say, I'm also watching you, hombre. Quickly, Cutter, give that order.
2: He gets white in the face now, Cisco.
3: Quickly!
1: I guess I got no choice. Easy on that trigger, Cisco.
4: All right, boys, drop it.
2: Madre mia! Cisco, go down! Cisco, go down! Drive Cisco into the shed!
4: Open up on the boys!
2: You not open up, hombre! I shall throw rocks at you!
4: Oh!
2: Now, Pancho drag Cisco into the shed. Almost there, Cisco. Almost there. Now we in the shed. Oh, Cisco, they shoot you. But you dead, no? Not that Pancho, you dead, Cisco. Not that Pancho, you dead.

0: Now, back to the Cisco Kid and our exciting story, Law of the 44. When Cisco found that the floor of the new barn where Julie Hale was to give a dance that night had been covered with mud, he and Pancho at once rode to the neighboring ranch of Flash Curran, one-time convict. But Curran was ready for them. His men opened fire with rifles. Cisco was hit, and the frantic Pancho dragged Cisco into a little woodshed. Now...
1: Cisco! Cisco!
2: Oh.
1: Cisco, tell Pancho if you're dead.
2: Oh, my head. I got hit. Oh.
3: Let him have it, boys! Riddle that shed!
1: Cisco, dead. Cisco, not dead. And Pancho, see, and bull is just gray, Cisco.
2: All right, now, Pancho, I... Me down, Pancho, down flat.
1: See, see, see.
2: It's a good thing these fireworks can stop those bullets. You stay here, Pancho.
1: Where'd Cisco go?
2: He's going to crawl to the door to let them know we are still alive.
1: And not get shot again, Cisco.
2: I have no intention of getting shot.
3: Keep pouring it in, boys. I don't want either of them to come out of there alive.
2: We'll see about that, hombre. Meanwhile, I will lift off your sombrero with a bullet.
3: Ow, great God!
2: Run for shelter, you buzzard.
1: He run like a scared rabbit, Cisco.
2: Pancho, I just told you to stay where you were.
1: Pancho had to come see.
2: Get back behind that wood pile, Cisco.
1: Cisco, come back too.
2: See, Pancho, those rifle bullets have made holes in the sides of the shed. Keep watch through those. Here, reload this gun of mine, Pancho, while I keep the other gun ready.
1: See, Cisco, how we get out of here, huh?
2: The moment, Chico, I do not know.
3: Hey, you, Cisco, come out with your hands up.
2: Suppose you come and get us out, Curran.
3: I don't have to. My boy's got you pinned down. But either you come out like I said, or I'm going to pay a little visit to your friends, the Hales.
1: Santo, Cisco, think you mean the senor and the senorita?
2: Not put it past him, Pancho.
1: Oh.
2: But if we come out with our hands up, he would shoot us down in a minute and then go after our friends.
3: Huh? Well, what about it?
2: We'll stay right here for now, hombre. But I warn you, if you harm Senor Hale or his daughter, you'll be sorry for the rest of your life.
3: But not on account of you, Cisco. Because you're never leaving this place alive. Slim, you stay here with four of the boys. I'm taking the rest with me.
1: Cisco, we gotta get out of here from here. He heard the senior and the senorita Hale, no?
2: Oh, if only that fool had not pulled the trigger of that rifle just as Curran ordered them to put down their guns. But he did pull the trigger.
1: Not no sheriff around this place, Cisco?
2: Apparently not, Pancho. For all I can see, the only law in this territory is the law of the 44.
1: Bullets slam right through the shed, Cisco. Those hombres not let us get out, huh?
2: Not if they can help it. We will try to think of something they cannot help.
1: Pancho got an idea, Cisco.
2: What is it?
1: Cisco whistle for our horses, and our horses come for us to the door of the shed.
2: Then those banditos would shoot down our horses. No, we cannot do that, Pancho.
1: We not run out either, Cisco. Banditos on each side of

0: shed. Huh? What that noise? What that noise, huh?
1: Sounds to me like an arrow coming into the shingles of the roof.
0: Why, they shoot arrows. They got rifles. Bullets better than arrows.
1: I will take a look through that bullet hole.
2: We sure got you now, Cisco.
1: Margarita, Pancho, they are shooting flaming arrows into the roof. They're going to burn us out.
0: Hey, they burned down their own shed. Pancho not cares.
1: But we are not going to be burned down with it. There is only one thing left for us to do, amigo.
0: What, Cisco? What?
1: Run for our horses.
0: Shed begin to burn, Cisco. Pancho smell the smoke.
2: You better come out, Cisco, unless you want a sizzle.
1: When I give the word, start running, Pancho.
0: Pancho like to run very good, Cisco. Pancho not like to run.
1: You had better run this time, Chico, and run for all you are worth. I'll shoot back at those hombres to cover you. There's another arrow. Get ready now. Run! Come on!
2: There you go!
0: Pancho, run. Run for all he wants, Cisco. Pancho not did anywhere.
3: Come on, run.
0: Aye, bullet bite Pancho on the ears, Cisco.
1: Keep going, Pancho. You're getting away from him.
3: Diablo!
0: Logo!
1: Ah, bueno, Diablo, bueno.
0: Ah, bueno, Logo.
1: You see that? Now we'll see if I can turn an hombre.
0: Pancho want to hide and flee that hombre, Cisco.
1: Fuck, Diablo. Yeah.

0: Oh, Dad, we'll never get this barn cleaned out in time. All the sticky mud. We'd better just make a sign saying the dance has been called off.
1: Yes, you're right, Julie, but I hate to give that skunk Curran the satisfaction. This is hard work.
2: I guess I can give you a hand and do some shoveling, Mr. Hale.
1: No, you take it easy, Tatum.
0: You shouldn't even be here. You should be back at the ranch in bed, Tatum.
2: I'm pretty hard to kill, Miss Julie. But speaking of that, I wish you'd let me call Eddie and Pete off the range, Mr. Hale. I sure would admire to pay a call on Mr. Curran.
1: You stay away from there. Let's not have any more trouble with him than we can help.
2: You're going to have lots more trouble, and you can't help it. I know that, hombre.
1: I think Cisco will take care of him.
2: Cisco can't do much against a dozen men.
0: By the way, where is Cisco? He's been gone an awfully long time. I'm beginning to worry about it.
2: That's one reason why the boys and I better ride over there.
1: Well, say, who are these men coming?
2: That's Curran again with some of his riders.
0: Oh, dear, won't he let us alone?
1: Whoa! You stay in here, Julie. I'll go see what he wants.
2: Yeah, I'll go with you.
3: What are you back here for, Curran?
4: Just to tell you, I didn't like your sending Cisco over to call on me, Hale. And if you resent my saying that, maybe I'd like to shoot it out with me right now.
0: No, Dad, no. You get out of here, Curran. This is our land. You're trespassing. Now get out.
4: You change your mind about going to your dance with me, Miss Julie?
0: I wouldn't go to any dance with you if you were the last man on earth.
4: Regular little spitfire, ain't you? All right. Come out here, the three of you. You too, Tatum. You're coming with us after we burn down this here building.
2: No, he ain't burning down this building, Curran. Not while I'm wearing these guns. Oh, that reminds me. I owe you a couple of bullets.
3: Look out, Flash. Tatum, no!
1: Hey, what's your idea?
2: Missed him, by thunder. Back inside, boss. Miss Julie, quick.
1: I wish you hadn't done that, Tatum.
2: I wish I hadn't either. Missed him, I mean. Guess I'm a little shaky.
0: Now they'll come in here after us.
2: No, I don't figure they will, Miss Julie. First man that comes through that door gets plugged, and none of them's hankering to be first. But we gotta watch close, or that devil Curran will fire this barn.

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each and every individual. We've turned our backs to you, but you still loved us the same. As if we were only born again. You loved us while we were in our mess and while we turned our backs on you. That's why.

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0: súper bien el día de hoy. 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
1: Sí, dice, buenos días, un saludo para Santiago y Sebastián, que van muy contentos a la escuela.
2: With a big fuel spill. Ouch! Listen, I did not expect to have news that major for you. We also had some situations. I-25 southbound, two right lanes are closed between 20th and Spear still, so watch out for that. And things have been reopened between Evans and Yale on I-25 southbound. That's good. Coming up right under the covers, we are going to, I told you I was not going to tell you the theme. Yeah, I'm going to make you guess the theme. Hold on.
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2: Okay, I'm going to play you three songs that are connected by something. There's a theme here. One of the songs is from 1977, one is from 1987, and one is from 2007. And no, the theme is not that they're from years ending in seven. See if you can guess the theme. And there's a reason why I picked this theme today or this week. Anyway, let's start with this one. From 1977, it's the Bee Gees and Stayin' Alive, kicking off under the Morning Rewind on Indy 102.3.

Great Grateful Dead cover right there by Jamie Wyatt, Althea, Jerry Garcia himself before that, along with The Dog, The Thrill Is Gone, another cover, and Aretha Franklin doing The Long and Winding Road, a Beatles cover, Joan Baez, House of the Rising Sun, fun cover, and Buddy Guy with Tracy Chapman doing Ain't No Sunshine. Those are the fun covers right there. I've got one more. It's Willie Nelson doing a Tom Waits cover, and it's very fitting for this time of year. And just a great song. Nice metaphor. It's Last Leaf here on KRCL Tuesday morning. Thanks for tuning in. I'm Matt Lovejoy, and we're coming up on 9 a.m. where I'll have Lovejoy's Live at 9. I've got the band Trip Van Winkle and the Holy Smokes in the studio setting up right now. We're going to go live with them at 9 a.m. Make sure you tune in for that. Thanks for tuning in and listening today on this beautiful Tuesday morning. Here's Willie.

I've been here since Eisenhower, and I've outlived even he. I'm the last leaf on the tree. The autumn took the rest,

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0: actually more favored by conservative justices. So this is a historic time. It's amazing. It feels, you know, it's the biggest win of my life, and it belongs to everybody who's been fighting so hard to stop this destruction across Big Bend. And we should absolutely savor it.
1: We want to thank you so much, Lakin Jordo, for being with us. A 20-second response to what happened in Lokeel in your state of Arizona with the large excavator brought in by the Border Patrol agents destroying more than 200-year-old cottonwood.
0: Yeah, just horrific. Watching those videos of them toppling this ancient tree that was very likely older than the border itself, is symbolic of how DHS has treated the border region. They see our communities, our wildlife, our nature as a sacrifice zone that have allowed presidents from both parties, honestly, to play out security theater at the expense of our homelands.
1: Lakin Jordo, we have to leave it there, of the Center for Biological Diversity, joining us from Arizona. I'm Amy Goodman with Juan Gonzalez for another edition of Democracy Now!
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0: Hello, good morning, and welcome to Too Much Information on KBOO 90.7 FM. My name is Abe Proctor, and joining me, as always, Tracy Simmons. Good morning, Tracy.
1: Good morning, Abe. 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
0: All right, we are 1 month out. We are 1 month out from the 2026 midterm elections. So buckle up, everybody. We're going to be taking a lot of time over the next few weeks to look at the shifting sands ahead of this election and all that it portends about the ongoing project to establish permanent one-party autocracy in the United States. So with that in mind, we are going to take a look today at the governor's race here in Oregon, the recent debate that took place, and in the same context, albeit more broadly, we're going to take a look at the Cornell 7 rape case and its implications for the safety of minority, underrepresented, and traditionally marginalized and oppressed communities in the United States. Is that about covered today's agenda, Tracy?
1: Yes, I think that's what we'll cover. We might, just sprinkle in some other nonsense. Of course, after, we decided on our show, of course I engage with the quips of the president encouraging Iran to take out Los Angeles and San Diego. Yay. A very normal president, a very normal world leader encouraging a foreign nation that he is currently warring with to take out American cities. I mean, we are in the dumbest timeline, and I can't state that enough. I feel like I say it every week, but I don't know about y'all, but I am exhausted.
0: Yeah, it's exhausting. That's a really good way to describe things. I imagine a lot of you are feeling that way as well. I think because most of the people who listen to this program are self-identified leftists somewhere along the left side of the political spectrum, where regardless of where you might shake out, and so you're so inclined, I think, to pay closer attention as a general rule. Because you believe in the broad concept of human progress and the ability of human beings to improve the lives of everyone and make the human experience more broadly rich for everybody. And so you keep an eye on these sorts of things. But yes, I mean, with this guy, Tracy, and his movement in office and all that they represent, it is absolutely exhausting. It is enervating to keep track of all this. The temptation to turn away is strong. The temptation to just, sit back and let the chips fall where they may, just as strong. So what do we do? How do we stay engaged? How do we stay energized? How do we stay motivated?
1: I think this is the challenge, and I think this is, I mean, we found this out in Trump 1.0. The strategy is to wear you down by every day having some other crazy thing happen, to get you having a whiplash reaction between the crazy things. And for me, what I try and focus on is exactly what you're saying, creating the conditions in the world for all people to thrive. And we know that none of what is happening right now, right? It's just, I mean, sprinkle in an accident in a lab in Russia where there's, supposedly the new zombie apocalypse coming, right? Like, it's honestly hard to focus, but I think we have to focus. And once again, right, no one's coming to save us, so we'll have to figure out how to focus on the broader efforts of humanity to save the planet, to save ourselves, to care deeply for those who have been, systemically under-resourced, to care deeply for those in our community who are living in want. I mean, I think there is something that we can focus on. And we have callers every week, and I really appreciate the callers who are like, some of that more national and global stuff we might not be able to address, but we can do stuff every day in our community, right? We can do stuff at the micro level every moment we're existing to impact those who are directly connected to us and the communities that are directly, impacted that we have proximity to. And so I think it's a little bit of a both and, right? Of being able to tune in to some of the larger, more complex nonsense happening, but not to get completely distracted by it, that you don't feel any agency in your community.
0: 503-231-8187. I think that's spot on. So today, in the interest of keeping our focus at the local level, at problems that are within our reach, hopefully, let's talk about the race for the governorship, the gubernatorial race. Gubernatorial's got to be one of the strangest adjectives in the English language, but there it is. I didn't write the language, folks. I just speak it. Tina Kotek is running for re-election against. How have you described her, Tracy? The rash that keeps coming back, Christine
1: Yeah,
0: Drazin.
1: it's like an HSV2. Yeah, no, it's I don't know. Just a really bad rash, won't go away. Of course, is it likely being funded by the Republican. We know the Republicans in Oregon really haven't shown us much, but we have a national Republican.
2: DOA does choose to outsource. We will also work with the vendor to include as many existing state payroll employees as possible in their staffing plan. State's payroll department has struggled with staffing issues for years, leading to times when employees missed paychecks or encountered other problems with their pay. In April, DOA published a request for information from companies that might be interested in providing comprehensive payroll processing for the state. A three-page feasibility study dated September 28th states that payroll work involves 78 employees in different agencies. All would be affected by outsourcing. According to the state's formal request for proposals, it is prepared to pay $4 million per year for a company to handle payroll. It currently spends about $10 million per year on payroll employees and functions, according to the feasibility study. According to the study, in fiscal year 2025, state employees filed more than 1,500 notice of pay problems reports, and reducing the number of problems could make employees in other departments happier. First outsourced paychecks would come to a handful of departments on April 1st, 2027, and other departments would be transferred to the outsourced payroll company through the rest of the year. The outsourcing company would have to use the state's existing payroll software programs, according to the document, and the work would have to be done in the United States. But the contractor could get a waiver from the state that would allow payroll work to be done in a foreign country. The document states, the goal is not to change the system used to process payroll. Processing more efficient and

0: by email. Ensuring that employees are paid correctly and on time is the essential duty of payroll. Challenges stemming from high turnover and persistent vacancies within the department have resulted in pay problems for some in-state employees. The administration has determined that outsourcing payroll may both provide significant recurring cost savings to the state and improve services to its employees. However, no final decision on outsourcing payroll will be made until responses to the RFP issued earlier are evaluated. Jeff Casper is the business manager of the Alaska Public Employees Association, which represents payroll workers. He's not a fan of outsourcing. Casper said it usually costs more and doesn't provide the efficiencies that you're looking for. When you're talking about public services, you're essentially having the public pay more for something that's probably not as good. Casper isn't convinced that the Department of Administration has done enough to fix the problems that have deterred Alaskans from working for the payroll department. He said if people aren't applying for jobs and accepting jobs, it's usually because it doesn't pay enough or it doesn't provide benefits or it's bad working conditions. This one could be all three, and I don't think any of them have been addressed. The state's own feasibility study acknowledged those problems. The study concluded payroll processing occurs on a biweekly basis and does not have downtime. This work environment and the entry-level pay range are likely reasons for low retention and high staff turnover. As of last month, the study said 58% of all payroll positions in the state are vacant, and it can take as long as a year of training before a new worker is capable of working independently. Marianne Ganasias is the interim executive director of the Alaska State Employees Association, whose members are paid by the payroll department. She said Alaskans deserve to know what the problem is with the state and what they're trying to solve by privatizing payroll. Ganasias said state money spent outside Alaska is money that doesn't benefit Alaskans. She said we need to do better investing in our own employees here in Alaska and not outsourcing where the money actually goes. Casper said he doesn't think the timeline described in the state's RFP follows collective bargaining agreements or is realistic. He said the union's not just going to sit down and let this happen. We don't think the state has been following the process that's in the contract. Casper said his union's contract with the state requires a 30-day consultation period before any outsourcing takes place. And even though the state's RFP calls for a contract in November, he doesn't think one is likely before Governor Mike Dunleavy leaves office in the first week of December. Kate Sheehan, policy advisor for the Department of Administration, said by email in response to Casper's comments, the state engaged the Confidential Employees Association on September 25th, and we have entered into the 30-day period for the union to submit any alternate plans to be considered during this process. The Department of Administration does not intend to contract out prior to the union's response and analysis of their input. 16.5 minutes after 7 o'clock.
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0: Here's the full weather forecast for Tuesday, October 6th from the National Weather Service. Northern Arctic coast will be mostly cloudy today with a high near 24, northeast winds 10 to 15 miles an hour. Mostly cloudy tonight, low around 20, southeast winds 5 to 10 miles an hour. Partly sunny on Wednesday with a high near 24, south winds 10 to 15 miles an hour. Mostly cloudy Wednesday night, a low around 20, south winds around 20 miles an hour. Mostly

0: Cloudy on Thursday with a high near 28, south winds around 15 miles an hour. Chukchi Sea Coast, including Point Hope, mostly sunny with a high near 31 today, northeast winds 15 to 20 miles an hour. Mostly clear tonight, low around 27, northeast winds 5 to 10 miles an hour, becoming east after midnight. Increasing clouds on Wednesday with a high near 38, south winds 15 to 20 miles an hour. Mostly cloudy Wednesday night with a low around 33, south winds 25 to 30 with gusts as high as 40 miles an hour. Cloudy on Thursday, a 10% chance of rain and snow. A high near 37, southeast winds 40 to 45 with gusts as high as 60 miles an hour. Southwest Arctic coast, including Point Lay. Mostly sunny today, becoming partly cloudy tonight. A high near 25, overnight low around 17, east winds 10 to 15 miles an hour. Mostly sunny on Wednesday, becoming mostly cloudy Wednesday night, a high near 30, low overnight, low around 24, south winds 10 to 20 miles an hour. Partly sunny on Thursday with a high near 31, south winds around 15 miles an hour. Northwest Arctic coast, including Wainwright, partly sunny today, a high near 26, east winds 10 to 15 miles an hour. Mostly cloudy tonight, low around 20, southeast winds around 10 miles an hour. Partly sunny on Wednesday, becoming mostly cloudy Wednesday night, a high near 26, overnight low around 24, south winds 15 to 20 miles an hour. Partly sunny on Thursday with a high near 31, south winds 10 to 15 miles an hour. Mead River, including Atkasuk, partly sunny today, a high near 23, northeast winds around 10 miles an hour. Mostly cloudy tonight, low around 15, east winds around 5 miles an hour. Partly sunny on Wednesday, becoming mostly cloudy Wednesday night, a high near 21, overnight low around 15, southeast winds 10 to 15 miles an hour. Partly sunny on Thursday with a high near 26, south winds around 10 miles an hour. Central Beaufort Sea Coast, including Nuiqsut. Mostly cloudy today and tonight, a high near 27, overnight low around 18, northeast winds 5 to 15 miles an hour.
1: Well, it's all over, isn't it, Mr. Cover?

0: Again, I must tell you, Mr. Clover, you disturb at bad times. Many patients wait upon me.
1: I'm sure they'll understand when you've told them how a policeman came to you for help.
0: You are in need of it also? And you use your authority?
1: You told me before all of us are. You, me, everybody.
0: And your trouble, dear man?
1: People keep things from me. Smile to themselves when I leave a room because they're so much smarter than I am.
0: Dear man, this is no extraordinary ailment you suffer. Rather, it is ordinary.
1: It bothers me you smile to yourself when I leave a room, Dr. Kovac.
0: I did that? To you?
1: I asked you for Lily Nelson's secrets. You told me there weren't any.
0: Even if there had been, I have the right as a professional man, as a man of stature in your community, to deny them to anyone.
1: Our community has a law against people who withhold evidence in murders.
0: Your conclusion, then, dear man, is that Lily was murdered.
1: Let's kick it around for a while, shall we, Doctor?
0: I could permit myself to be taken by the law, to be prosecuted, harassed.
1: And you'd keep your mouth shut?
0: Dear man.
1: We'll hire our own psychiatrist. Dig into every secret Lily ever shared with anyone.
0: You threaten, dear man.
1: Let's call it an alternative.
0: Lily will be remembered as the most superb actress of her time. A Bernard, a Doucet, a flame of classic beauty. A passion brought to life for men whose lives were empty, unfulfilled. You wish to destroy this memory of Lily?
1: We believe she was murdered.
0: And I too. Dear man.
1: You told me she was loved, admirers by the Legion you sent.
0: I was not lying.
1: But Lily...
0: Please, let me gather my thoughts away to... Please. Perhaps this will make it clear. It is true Lily was loved. But in her, there was no love to return.
1: Go on.
0: Please. Lily had not the capacity for love. She pretended with these, her admirers, with me too. Dear man, every particle of love that Lily had to give, she gave to the theater. Every emotion she had was, how do I present it on the stage for people to feel? Every passion, every desire, every... What was there left for Lily to give to another? Nothing, nothing, nothing.
1: Thank you, Doctor.
0: For what? That you now have motive for the murder? And for this you will destroy the image of Lily Nelson. You say to me, thank you. I cannot say to you, you are welcome. My other patients wait upon me, Mr. Clover.

0: Oh. Hello, Mr. Clover. Come on in. Can I get you something? Bourbon? Scotch?
1: I'm not interrupting something, am I?
0: What do you mean?
1: Two drinks over there?
0: I've been clumsy. No, you're not interrupting. Janie, come on in.
2: Hello, Mr. Clover.
1: It's late, Miss Cochran. Don't you have to get back to Mount Vernon?
2: No, I called Mother. She knows where I am.
1: What are you doing here?
2: I had an idea. I've just told it to Mr. Knight. He seems to agree with me.
1: An idea about what?
0: Miss Child's a fine actress. She wants me to work with her.
2: After all, Lily taught me so much. Mr. Knight's already listened to me read. He says I even sound like Lily.
0: She does, Mr. Clover.
1: That's why you want to work with her?
0: The best reason in the world?
1: For you, yeah.
0: I can create another Lily Nelson with this child.
2: Child? I'm going to learn not to be a child. That's why I came here.
1: I think you ought to go back to Mount Vernon, Janie.
2: Don't be stupid.
1: I think you ought to go back to Mount Vernon because what happened to Lily Nelson might happen to you.
0: What do you mean, what happened to Lily?
1: Murdered by you.
0: I told you that. But I was just...
1: I know, upset. But you really did murder her, really did slash her wrists.
2: Oh, no, that's not right. Mr. Knight told me what happened. He didn't love Lily, so she killed herself.
0: That's the way it was, Janie.
1: Not exactly. Lily wasn't in love with anybody. Her doctor told me that. She was in love with one thing, the theater. It was her obsession. She didn't have the energy to love anything else.
2: Mr. Clover...
1: I know, Janie. She had time for you. Because in you, Lily saw herself, a new star, another Lily Nelson, young, fresh. It's funny, huh?
0: When something's funny, I laugh, and I'm laughing.
1: Listen, Mr. Knight. Lily Nelson had 100 admirers. You were just one of them. They all tried to make love to her, and she could never return it. She cried about it. There's a man, her chauffeur, who's seen her weep just for that reason.
2: That's right. Lily told me about that.
0: She loved me.
1: No, you loved her. She couldn't love you. You killed her.
2: I want to go home.
0: Don't listen to him, Janie.
1: And you, Janie, so much like Lily, your voice, the way you carry yourself, that's why you're here with him.
0: Janie?
2: Let me go home, Mr. Knight. I'll come back. I'll come back tomorrow, I promise.
0: Did she teach you that too, Janie?
2: Please. Please, I promise.
0: Hey, do you hear? You hear that, Mr. Clover, the way she said it?
1: Let's go, Mr. Knight.
0: I'll tell you what's going to happen to you, Janie. What happened to Lily? Listen to me, Mr. Clover. You think the chauffeur was the only man who saw Lily cry? I saw her cry, too. Before she died. She got down on her knees and cried. She said she wanted to love me. She said she couldn't love me. She couldn't love anybody. So she begged me to kill her. Because she couldn't love. She begged me. Begged. So I killed her. Do what he says, Janie. Go home.

Broadway's having itself a time. It's cocky and needling people to step over the line. It makes a big muscle and dares the nighttime. It's frenzy and big noise, mostly the noise. Otherwise, you'd hear a heartbreak. It's Broadway, the gaudiest, the most violent, the lonesomest mile in the world. Broadway, my beat.

Broadway's My Beat stars Larry Thor as Detective Danny Clover, with Charles Calvert as Tartaglia and Jack Crucian as Mugovan. The program was produced and directed by Elliot Lewis, with musical score composed and conducted by Alexander Courage. In tonight's story, Paul Frees was heard as David Knight, Joyce McCluskey as Janie Cochran, Jay Novello as Dr. Kovac, Ed Max as Jason Giever, and Clayton Post as Frank Colombo. Bill Anders speaking.

0: Living, loving, working. 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
1: But Sean, profane and vain babbling. Sean, profane and vain babbler.
2: Men and brethren, what shall we do? 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
1: 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In the word, you can find milk.
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0: Don't play all those strange notes just to be, really, play the melody and sing the melody and play off the melody. Don't just play strange notes just because they're interesting. It's not interesting.
1: Living, loving, working,

0: Why are you doing this? Why are you doing this?
1: Profit.
2: You will need the conservative. It's better sometimes to deal with the devil you know than the devil you don't.
3: To Mitchell Grass, a potato farmer in rural Mars Hill who believed in President Trump's promises but feels let down.
4: The whole country is in a really bad spot right now.
3: To Rosemary Lavway, a baker at a Presque Isle farmer's market who keeps her politics to herself because it's bad for business.
5: I don't think there's anybody that's gonna change anything, really.
3: Things feel bad. People feel stuck. Many are just trying to get by. And Dixie Shaw is focused on that.
6: Hi.
3: We find her in the back of Catholic Charities Food Bank and Thrift Store in Monticello in northern Maine, dumping clothes into a baler.
6: Okay. Lord have mercy.
3: She compresses the items into packs so they can sell the clothes by the ton and use the cash for food. She used to run this place. She retired, and then 2 months ago at 73, she came back.
6: I came back to work full time because I love to work, but I also need to work. My electric bill is so high, it doesn't even make sense to me. It's higher than my mortgage payment.
3: Really?
6: Yes, it's higher than my mortgage payment. In fact, I didn't even turn my furnace on till about 2 weeks ago. I just suck it up, baby, because you don't want to turn that thermostat on because that's going to be in addition to the electric bill. I didn't turn my dryer on all year. I had the Amish build me a clothesline. I can get like 5 loads on that puppy.
3: Right. And is there somebody that you think will make life better?
6: I sure hope so.
3: Who is that?
6: I'm not going to talk about it.
3: Yeah,
6: because I'll get beat up. I think in this climate, it's not safe to be on either side. Because somebody's going to hate on you.
3: What she will say is she feels like the more blue and populated South near the coast get an outsized say about the fate of her state.
7: What do they not understand?
6: People that come from away, and that could be out of state or downstate, and come up here to the county to recreate, if you will, when people here usually can't afford to do that same recreation. So the feeling is that the population and the people that vote are in the masses in southern Maine, and we're up here, and whatever the decision is, we have to kind of live with that.
3: Across 700 miles, from a logger to a potato farmer to a woman working at a thrift store and food bank, there is this sense of being left behind. But if the Democratic Party thinks that means these Americans will just turn to them, this snapshot of voters in Maine tells a much more complicated story. This is NPR News.
8: Barbecue is the best thing to happen to picnics and sliced bread. Though, if you want to get technical about it, you'd reverse the two. You're on the Soundbeat. The bread slicer was invented in 1928, but anthropologists believe humankind has been cooking meat for thousands of years, as evidenced by the existence of Bronto ribs on the Flintstones. These early methods involved low-temp smoking the meat for a long period of time. This slow and low process helped to kill bacteria, and the mouth-watering aroma exuded probably didn't hurt. For what our great ancestors probably lacked in table manners, we haven't changed their cooking process all too much since then. The iconic Weber Kettle Grill brought it to the backyard in 1952, and the gas grill followed shortly after. But purists might flinch a bit at barbecue cooked with charcoal briquettes, never mind propane, and don't even mention the crock pot. You've been listening to Struttin' with Some Barbecue, a 1949 Columbia record by Jimmy Dorsey and the original Dorseyland Jazz Band. Soundbeat is produced at the Belfer Audio Archive, Syracuse University Library. I'm Brett Barry.
9: The high-profile Cornell case is exposing what some call a legal loophole, making it harder to prosecute claims of sexual assault. 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
3: Good morning. I'm Leila Faldin. Move over, Tennessee. The next whiskey may be from space. Researchers are launching whiskey into orbit in 2028 to see how it ages. They hope that the frequent changes from extreme heat to extreme cold will give it a bolder flavor. Even if the results are stellar, no one will get to taste it. This particular experiment will probably burn up when it's done. How much did this cost? It's Morning Edition.
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3: This is Morning Edition from NPR News. I'm Leila Faudin.
7: And I'm A. Martinez. Tens of thousands of high school students in France have been protesting for the past 2 weeks. They say their facilities are decrepit, that classrooms are overcrowded, and there aren't enough teachers. The movement started peacefully, but there have been some intense scenes of violence in the past few days. NPR's Eleanor Beardsley is covering this from Paris. Eleanor, why did these protests turn violent?
11: Well, why they've turned violent depends on who you ask. The far right blames the students and, of course, the government, and it says what's needed is more authority. And we have seen footage on the news of trash cans, vehicles, even schools being set on fire and young people facing off with police, some of them masked. And there are charges also that troublemakers from outside the schools have infiltrated the student movement in many places and turned it more violent.
7: So how violent has it become?
11: Well, yeah, 215 students have been injured since the beginning of the protests, some 6,000 arrested, though most have been let go. Those injuries were mostly accidents like running and falling, but others are blaming the escalation of violence on the police. And yesterday, there were two events that really shocked the public. A 15-year-old had his hand blown off by a tear gas canister that exploded. And experts say this is a special kind of tear gas that ejects plastic pieces, and it's used when the police are encircled. And according to a criminologist, Alan Bauer, who was on television, this type of tear gas is banned in other countries, but not in France. And another kid whose parents have been interviewed on TV got shot in the face up close by tear gas, and it shattered his teeth, and they're devastated, and they say he's asking, what did he do wrong? And these incidents and eight others since the beginning of the protests are being investigated by authorities who look at police abuse.
7: Now, what's happening next for the student movement?
11: Well, everyone is calling for calm, from the right to the left. Today, there's massive student marches around the country, one in central Paris I'm going to go to, and unions are calling on their members to wear white armbands and march with the students to prevent violence. Far-left leader Jean-Luc Mélenchon accuses the police of the mayhem. Here he is speaking.
12: Il y a des idées.
11: They think they incarnate order, he says, but how is it order to beat people? I'm ashamed when I see this vision of my country, he said. These are young people, so of course they do stupid things, but they're just trying to be heard. You know, many people, though, blame Mélenchon and his far-left party, France Unbowed, for encouraging the students.
7: Have you spoken to any of those students?
11: I have. I went yesterday to the Lycée Turgot in central Paris, which was closed along with 500 other schools in the city. I met a group of 15-year-olds. They had blockaded their school with dozens of plastic trash cans and homemade barriers, as is their tradition. There were signs up saying things like, tear gas criminals, not minors. And I spoke with Emile Varstakim. Here he is. And we called his father, who gave permission for him to be on NPR.
13: The politicians, they're always trying to put money in the weapons, the army, and everything, but they don't invest in us. We are the future. They have to invest in us so that we can lead the country, you know?
11: So anyway, these kids and others in well-off neighborhoods whose schools aren't so bad, they're still blockading. They're still out there protesting, they say, in solidarity with students in the suburbs and rural areas where schools are in worse condition. There's a long history of student protest movements in France, and there's a lot of enthusiasm and solidarity for this one.
7: That's NPR's Eleanor Beardsley in Paris. Eleanor, thanks.
11: You're welcome.
14: Minutes till the top of the hour on this Tuesday morning. It's October 6th. Among the notable passings on October 6th, the King of France, known as Charles the Bald, Alfred Lord Tennyson, Todd Browning, Anwar Sadat, Nelson Riddle, Betty Davis, Buck O'Neill, Billy Joe Royal, Connie Hawkins,

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0: Tuesday morning to you. This is October the 6th. We are crawling closer and closer to Election Day. 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I'm your host, Annette Newell. 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So let's get things started. Welcome, Joel. Nice to have you.
1: It's great to be here this morning. Thank you, Annette. Really looking forward to the conversation, especially hearing from the listeners.
0: Me too, yeah. Tell me a little bit about your background, your professional experience, and what you hope to bring to this position.
1: Oh, sure, thank you. I am a scientist, a lawyer, a nerd, and a fixer overall. That's kind of how I approach life, as a fixer, helping people fix problems, particularly problems in complex systems that cross between public and private sectors in our lives. I grew up in the Midwest, moved out here to Oregon State, go to Oregon State University, and graduated twice, almost three times.
0: Overachiever.
1: Thank you. Yeah, it took me a while to figure out what I wanted to be when I grew up. Graduated with degrees in biology and then a master's in forest genetics before going on to law school at the University of Oregon School of Law. So I consider myself a platypus. Started out as a lawyer, as a patent attorney, I really enjoyed it for a few years, and then got really attracted to science and technology policy, lived in Washington, D.C. for a few years, and I moved back to help take care of my parents as they were growing older, and I've been a lawyer in private practice since then, but spent a decade in public service working for U.S. Senator Jeff Merkley as a state counsel and constituent service director. And then last year, I was policy counsel for Councillor Loretta Smith here in the Portland City Council.
0: So you've seen up close and personal how the system is working right now with the current council members. KBOO surveyed our listeners about what they most wanted our candidates to answer questions on this election season. And the issue that came up again and again most frequently was the environment. Mm-hmm. So can you tell us about something that Portland is doing well when it comes to addressing the climate crisis, and where could the city go further?
1: Oh, great. Yeah, I think something that the city is doing really well was setting up the Portland Clean Energy Fund, almost 10 years ago now, like being at the forefront of what cities can do to combat climate change and to provide that national and even international example. I think we should revisit the funding formula for PSEF. The revenues have been three, four, sometimes five times higher than expected, which in a weird way causes problems because now we have a lot of disagreements about how to use that quote unquote excess funding. I think the other thing that I saw last year, especially in city council, was city council's willingness to explore interesting opportunities of how to use city funding to combat climate change. For example, one major initiative I helped Councilor Loretta Smith on was the Sidewalk Improvement and Paving Program, SIP. That was a great approach to not just transportation funding and how to use funding at a sort of broader holistic level, but also opportunities for could we use new types of technologies to combat climate change, but also looking at all of the existing problems like the tree canopy infrastructure and disparities across the city that we see there.
0: Mm-hmm. It just so happens today that the housing chair, Avalos, she's inviting mm-hmm. some panelists to talk about the policy to cut climate pollution from buildings. What do you think about that direction of bringing in, experts to talk about that and what things the city could be doing better when it comes to
1: climate? I think that's great. We sometimes in the city of Portland, and I say this politically and culturally, we have oftentimes a sense that we should just do it ourselves and that we shouldn't listen to people outside the city, outside experts. I think it's great that they're bringing in outside experts. I'll look forward to that conversation. you know, I'll probably watch the committee meeting later today.
0: Mm-hmm. Yeah. Do you think that our the way we're doing climate is working?
1: No.
0: In our city?
1: Oh, in our city? I think in our city, it's working pretty well. The problem is that our federal government is collapsing around our ears. And there's only so much that a city can do.
0: Right.
1: You know?
0: Yeah. The second big priority for listeners was affordability, mm-hmm. of course, you know, which means in this case, pocketbook issues, but also something like income inequality has really surged to the forefront of voters' concern this cycle. There's some big structural issues at play in the conversation. What role do you think the city of Portland should play in making Portlanders' lives more affordable? Is there much they can do?
1: I think there's a lot they can do, both directly and symbolically. For example, there was a proposal recently, I believe it was Councilors Murillo and Green, to enact a tax reform that would increase taxes for those companies, those especially the major employers here in Portland, like the Amazons, the Walmarts, that had a disparity between the CEO pay, highest paid person, and the lowest paid person that exceeded a ratio of 500 to 1. I think that's great. I think that's an effort in the right direction. I would actually expand that into restructuring the entire business tax system to reward those employers. And we have a lot of great employers here in town, great small businesses, great mid-sized businesses that treat people well, pay people well, not just a minimum wage, but an affordable wage, but are really struggling. The more that I think we can restructure that tax system to reward those types of companies and punish the exploitive capitalists, that's what we need to do.
0: What about the CEI hub? I know that there's so many concerns about there could be, you know, a disaster waiting to happen there. What needs to be done with the CEI hub?
1: That, I think, is the biggest dilemma that the city is facing right now. I think it's the biggest hazard and risk that we face in terms of the city's future, and not just, you know, people talk about, well, what happens if the big Cascadia subduction zone earthquake happens? Okay, that is a major risk. But then what about something like, we've seen a lot of AI agents going rogue these days. What if somebody accidentally or intentionally uses that to disrupt the CEI hub to cause a major spill, for example, or some type of major problem? The approach, I think, needs to be a little bit nuanced. And this is a challenge for our current city council, because we have to do both that short-term emergency action, but keep in mind.

0: Tuesday with music from Daniel Hall. In the weather for most of the Hawaiian Islands, a gentle to breezy trades will hold through today. Winds will begin to turn out of the south by tonight and tomorrow as an area of low pressure develops to the north of the state. Chances for rain and an isolated thunderstorm increases tomorrow night through the rest of the week. Two elephants at the Honolulu Zoo will be at the center of a historic Hawaii Supreme Court hearing in November. It'll be the first time a Supreme Court hears arguments challenging the legality of a zoo animal's confinement. That story is coming up at 6:30. Morning Edition continues on HBR1.
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2: This is Morning Edition from NPR News. I'm A. Martinez.
3: And I'm Leila Faldin in Portland, Maine, hosting from Maine Public. The midterm elections are 1 month away, and every week until then, my co-hosts and I will take you to people and places in battleground states that will determine the balance of power in this country. Today, we're in Maine, where immigration enforcement here is playing out in ways that echo other places in the country.
4: They're still disappearing a person a day.
3: A person a day?
4: Yeah. Yep.
3: At least that's how it feels to Amy Smith, the founder of Healthy Homeworks, describing the ICE presence in her neighborhood of Lewiston, north of Portland, with a large immigrant community. We meet her at her office where she pulls out a map.
4: This is our map for the work that we do.
5: Okay.
4: Which is basically we do.
3: She describes her work making homeownership attainable for residents here.
4: It's the intersection of the three poorest census tracts in the state. Heavy concentration of immigrants, highest concentration of children under five, very high lead poisoning levels.
3: Smith has lived in this former mill town for years. Today, she says the fear running through her city has never been so palpable, and that's most visible at a nearby daycare. These days, the daycare's curtains are always drawn. Inside, babies and toddlers are taking naps, giving us a chance to talk to staff.
6: Nice to meet you.
7: I'm Layla.
6: Nice to meet you, Layla.
3: 19-year-old H helps run this daycare with her mom. They're asylum seekers from Angola. They ask us to use only their first initials because of how afraid they are of drawing ICE's attention. H says she's anxious every second she's outside the house.
6: You walk fast. You don't walk alone. And if there's a car following or you think it's following, that's when you start to panic.
3: Because it seems quiet outside.
6: It looks quiet because when it started, they started taking people out loud. It was a big mess. Mm-hmm. So they pretended like they stopped. If you're isolated, that's where they're going to take you.
3: Before the ICE surge started in January, the daycare had 32 kids. The parents are mostly immigrants. They got scared. They stopped coming. The daycare also shut down for a few weeks. But then many immigrants had to reemerge.
6: Because we have to work. We have bills. So now we go out, but you have to be alert.
3: Today, only 12 of the kids are back in their care. H and her mom say their family has done everything right. Sought asylum, followed the rules, but one of H's siblings was detained by ICE.
8: How many people do you both know that have been detained?
6: Oh, too many to count.
3: By July, there was a 161% jump of arrests by ICE of people with no criminal records in Maine. That's compared to all of last year. Maine Public analyzed federal data the Deportation Data Project obtained. I ask H and her mom if they feel support from their neighbors.
8: They say yes, from some who've brought them food, taken out their trash, helped with rent, but not everyone supports them. And I heard that in Lewiston and beyond. A woman screaming as she passes the front door of this daycare.
5: And this is daycare. And the people that run this daycare, go kill them.
8: Another yelling out the window at an anti-ICE protest encampment in another city.
7: I see a sign that says no. Okay, you just heard somebody yelling out their window, ICE, ICE, baby, at these protesters.
8: Lewiston business owner Matthew Terry, who says ICE has made things better.
9: ICE made it known that they were coming to Lewiston, and the shootings stopped. Nothing, not a peep, nothing.
8: We head back toward Amy Smith's office, the Lewiston resident who's been helping her neighbors afford homes.
4: It just makes me so sad because the people who are here are working so hard to build a good life. And 3 years ago, they were thriving. And now they're not. These are not the worst of the worst. I don't know of anybody in Lewiston who's been apprehended who is actually a criminal.
8: The way ICE acts with what she sees as casual cruelty and the way that attitude is encouraged between neighbors, that's shaping Amy Smith's vote this year. She says she voted for the Senate Republican incumbent Susan Collins once, some 20 years ago.
4: But since then, have not been a supporter. I think for me, the biggest thing is to make sure that our federal government actually works for us. And that the money stops flowing to these ridiculous vanity projects. And there's no reason that we are at war right now. And so the short-sightedness and the rhetoric and the activities and the cuts, it's just disgusting.
8: But she's not only angry at the Republican Party and the president.
4: I completely blame the Democratic Party for Trump being in office again. The minute Biden got elected the first time, they had to figure out who was next. And they just didn't. They just didn't do it.
8: So she says she's watching her neighbors struggle, and she spends every day trying to protect them.
4: So it's really exhausting to be actually doing the hard work, right, for your neighbors, and watching people of privilege take pot shots all day, every day, without any actual facts.
8: Smith doesn't want what happened this summer in another city in Maine, Biddeford, to happen ever again, when ICE shot and killed a 25-year-old Colombian immigrant and father named Joan Sebastian Duran Guerrero during an attempted traffic stop on his way to work. The Department of Homeland Security told NPR that they never said he was the target of ICE agents that day. He leaves behind a 3-year-old daughter, Dulce, and his wife, Carolina Rojas Alvarez. I spoke with her recently at her lawyer's office.
10: What has life been like since that day?
11: Muy difícil.
12: Very difficult. Now I have to face everything alone. And it's even more painful to hear my little girl scream his name, saying, "Papa, where are you?" That's the most painful thing I've had to experience ever since his death, and that I can't bring him back to her.
8: Rojas Alvarez says she wants the man who killed her husband to be held accountable.
10: You have a 3-year-old daughter. I mean, what are you going to do now? What is your plan? Are you going to stay in Maine?
11: Por el momento, sí, mientras.
12: I will while the investigation is ongoing. But not in the future. In other words, she's not going to study or make a life here.
8: The Trump administration's immigration enforcement has divided and galvanized voters in this country. For some, the heavy-handed approach is exactly what they want in immigration. For others, the months of detentions, deportations, and killings are a sign of just how much the country has strayed from its professed values. Those sentiments will go with them into the voting booth. This is NPR News.
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0: KQA, and KJHF Kuala Pu, the stations of HBR One. It's 7 o'clock. Across the Hawaiian Islands.
1: Good morning. Election Day is in 4 weeks. Democrats are up in the polls now, and Republicans are redirecting money to defend a Senate seat in Kansas. Can Democrats take back the House and Senate? It's Morning Edition from NPR News. Democrats' chances get a lot better if they win in Maine. I'm E. Martinez.
2: And I'm Leila Faldin, reporting from Maine, where people on the border are caught in the middle of a trade war with Canada, and the cost to heat their homes has never been higher. Voters across the state say they feel forgotten, underrepresented, but many don't want to change who represents them. And Michelle Indigayo-Cello is reimagining some classic duets like Islands in the Stream with Chaka Khan. It's Tuesday, October 6th. On this day in 2010, Instagram launched. The news is next.
3: Live from NPR News in Washington, I'm Lakshmi Singh. The Hollywood industry has a new powerhouse. Paramount's parent company Skydance has formally acquired Warner Brothers Discovery. NPR's Mandalit Del Barco reports on what this means for major assets in entertainment and news and for the people they employ.
4: David Ellison is growing his media empire with what will now be known collectively as Skydance, which he secured for more than $111 billion. The company merges two legendary movie studios, Paramount Pictures and Warner Brothers Pictures. Skydance also combines their streaming services, cable channels, and news outlets CNN and CBS News. The mega deal faced protests from actors, writers, and others worried about the concentration of power and political interference, but it ultimately passed legal and regulatory challenges in the U.S. and abroad. Ellison is starting out with a huge debt, and those who fought to block the merger worry there will be job cuts. Mandalit Del Barco, NPR News, Los Angeles.
3: A source tells NPR that the reason the U.S. military recently withdrew its bombers from a base in the United Kingdom was because of a threat of an Iranian drone attack. NPR's Quil Lawrence reports the U.S. removed all 12 of its long-range B-1 bombers Sunday.
5: A U.S. government official not authorized to speak publicly confirmed to NPR that fears of a drone attack on behalf of Iran caused the U.S. to withdraw all the American bombers from Fairford Air Base in England. The base has been used for bombing sorties in the U.S. and Israeli war with Iran. Late last month, British authorities arrested 5 men traveling in white vans near the airbase in the pre-dawn hours. The men were later released after no explosives were found. British officials say the men remain under investigation, and 2 more arrests have been made in the past week, including a British-Iranian dual national. Quil Lawrence, NPR News.
3: German authorities have arrested 2 people, including the country's former spy chief, in connection with suspected espionage. Esme Nicholson reports prosecutors have not yet commented on whether the men were spying for a foreign actor.
6: Germany's federal prosecutor's office says August Hanning will be brought before a federal judge on charges that include treasonous espionage and attempted treason. Hanning, now 80, served as the head of Germany's foreign intelligence agency, known as the BND, between 1998 and 2005. Officers have also arrested a current intelligence officer named only as Manfred D for allegedly aiding and abetting attempted treason and treasonous espionage. The aide is suspected of providing the intelligence agency's former chief with thousands of classified documents in exchange for money. Hanning then allegedly used this information for his private consultancy work.
3: It's NPR News.
7: 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Duck.ai.
0: You're listening to HBR One at 7:04. Good morning. I'm Derek Moama. Residents who are hosting friends and family who were displaced by the recent storms may be eligible for financial support. The Hawaiian Council is offering assistance to those who open their homes to residents impacted by hurricanes Lala and Lowell. Eligible hosts can receive $500 per displaced person each month, with a total of up to $2,000 per household per month. Applicants do not need to be of Native Hawaiian descent, but both the host and displaced families need to be permanent Hawaii residents. Nick Carroll is the Hawaiian Council's chief of staff.
8: During times of need, especially in Hawaii, because we're so much of a collective culture, we try to go ahead and support our friends and family whenever there's a difficult time. So there's a lot of costs that are incurred when folks are hosting people who have been impacted. There's an increase in utility bills, whether they're water, electricity, food costs, even like maybe buying furniture and whatnot too. So because of the culture that we live in, where we step up and help one another, we're really hoping that this provides the support.
0: Families across the state may apply, but preference may be given to Kauai and Hawaii Island, which were hit hardest by the two most recent storms. Residents can apply at kakoomai.org. The Navy plans to reopen a well closed after a jet fuel spill contaminated drinking water in Pearl Harbor. The Environmental Protection Agency declared the water system free of contamination since 2022. The Hawaii Department of Health has conditionally approved reopening the Aiea Halawa shaft. Honolulu Civil Beat reports the Navy must meet water quality standards and notify the department of any contamination. In the weather for most of the Hawaiian Islands, gentle to breezy trades will hold through today. Winds will begin to turn out of the south by tonight into tomorrow as an area of low pressure develops to the north of the state. Chances for rain and an isolated thunderstorm increases Wednesday night through the wet rest of the week. For East Oahu, sunny today, highs 80 to 86, and northeast winds 10 to 15 miles per hour. Morning Edition continues on HPR 1.
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1: 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Amy Martinez in Culver City, California.
2: And I'm Leila Faldin in Portland, Maine, hosting at Maine Public. Election Day is 4 weeks from today.
1: And a series of new polls are showing Democrats with a decided advantage in the midterms, but that's not the whole story. In a few minutes, we'll speak with Devin Barber, who leads the Democratic Senatorial Campaign Committee. We begin with the news.
2: To help with that, who better than NPR senior political editor and correspondent Domenico Montanaro. Good morning, Domenico.
10: Good morning, Leila.
2: Okay, so lots of polls flying around, and all of them seem to show Democrats doing well with voters. Just how confident should Democrats be?
10: Right. Well, polls are only one factor in midterms. You know, you have to consider history, the national environment, the political structure, money, and polling. And sometimes they're all related, and most of those right now are favoring Democrats. And remember, though, polls aren't predictive. They tell us what's happening now, or rather during the dates when they were conducted with that particular sample and that polling outfit's way of waiting. You know, people still have to vote. These aren't prediction markets. And the prediction markets are really just trying to read the polls, where the money's heading and what the news narratives are. But what is clear, though, is that the needle has moved in Democrats' direction over the last several months, especially in the Senate. And that's about all that really should be taken away right now, big picture.
2: So you say the needle has moved in Democrats' direction. What does that mean for the campaign and what might happen?
10: Yeah, I mean, no crystal ball here, but we can come up with some informed reasons for what might happen. First, we've seen the most movement in the Senate with lots of races moving in Democrats' direction, and that's because of what look to be tight races in red states. So the Senate is within reach now for Democrats, which I can hardly believe I'm even saying that because that was highly unlikely at the beginning of this cycle. But it's not so far afield to say that Democrats are the clear favorites to win the House.
2: Okay, why is that?
10: Well, I mean, you start with history and the national mood. In 18 of the 20 midterm elections since World War II, the president's party has lost House seats on average about 26 seats. And it's even worse when the president is unpopular, as President Trump is now. I mean, just a 37% approval rating, tied for the worst pre-midterm approval rating in the last half century with George W. Bush back in 2006. Back then, Democrats won the House and the Senate. Think about how people feel right now about the economy and the war in Iran. Those are both intertwined, as we know. And then think about how narrow House Republicans' majority is. It's only a few seats in the House.

0: 7:30. Good morning. I'm Derek Malama. Mari and Vaigai are the two elephants at the Honolulu Zoo. And in November, they'll be at the center of a historic Hawaii Supreme Court hearing. It'll be the first time a state Supreme Court hears arguments challenging the legality of zoo animals' confinement. Victoria Anderson is a former UH professor who specializes in animal communication. She spoke with HBR's Kevin Allen about the hearing and why it matters for the public.
1: It's clear that there's a lot of suffering that's happening in captivity, especially in zoos. And in this case, they've brought a lawsuit to the city and county of Honolulu and the zoo, and asking a very narrow question, whether Mari and Vaigai can avail of habeas corpus, which is bring me the body, or it's something like you should have the body, and whether they can use that tool that has been used for centuries to free humans who are unjustly kept in captivity, whether these elephants can use that tool. So that's what the case is about. And can I just give a short history of the case?
2: Please
1: do. Absolutely. So October 2023 is when they first filed a case with the First Circuit Court of Oahu. It was dismissed. And then they went to the Intermediate Court of Appeals, and that was dismissed. And then the Non-Human Rights Project appealed to the Hawaii Supreme Court. And wonder of wonders, in June of this year, they said yes, they would hear it, which is a historic event. So, you know, poor Non-Human Rights Project, they have to consider as wins tiny movements of the needle because it's swimming uphill so far. But that's historic in itself.
2: And they're doing it in a very public way, too, at Punahou School, which is so interesting.
1: Well, that's so unique. I'm so glad you mentioned that because, yes, we have a historic event, but as well, it's going to be held in public. It's part of the Hawaii Judiciary's Courts in the Community program. Mm-hmm. So they go to different places around the community, and on November 9th at 10 a.m., this will be held in an open public hearing at Dillingham Hall at Punahou School. And so Hawaii high school students will be there. The public is invited and encouraged to come. This is unusual. And so they want community, they're inviting community involvement. And if we want to show community involvement, we need to be the community that steps up and is there. And so that's one of the things I want to get out to the listeners today is that please try to show up if you feel strongly about living better in the world with our fellow animals. I know that there's so many people out there who want to live in the world better with animals. And if you really believe we should be able to share the world better with animals that we love, come to Punahou School, November 9th, 10 a.m. Find parking early. Get there. Let's fill that room. Let's have people out the door. Let's tell the court that the community cares about this right now and that laws should catch up with public sentiment, how public sentiment is growing, and what the science is showing.
0: That was former animal communications professor Victoria Anderson. And once again, the public hearing will take place at Punahou School on November 9th. High school students in France are fighting for more resources in schools, but some of the protests have turned violent. That story ahead on Morning Edition.
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4: This is Morning Edition from NPR News. I'm Amy Martinez in Culver City, California.
5: And I'm Leila Faldin in Portland, Maine, hosting at Maine Public. I've been crisscrossing Maine for the last several days talking to voters about the issues that will shape their decisions this midterm. That election is exactly 4 weeks away. So our show will be traveling through pivotal states every Tuesday, states that will decide the country's balance of power. Today, I kick that off right here, a really important place for the Democrats. They'll have a hard time winning back the Senate without winning the seat Republican Susan Collins has held for nearly 30 years. To get a sense of their odds, I hit the road, traveling some 700 miles talking to voters along the way.
6: Here, we just pulled into Jackman, Maine, 17 miles from the Canada border. A lot of support for Susan Collins here, based on the signs in the front yards.
5: It's a town of just about 700 people, but the town plays a huge role in an important industry, logging. Right off Main Street, past the church, we pull into Jamie Shelley's front lot.
7: Hi, nice to meet you all.
8: So nice to meet you, I'm Layla.
5: Shelley's worked in the logging industry for more than 30 years. He says business was actually growing for a long time, but a lot has changed for him in recent years.
7: 5 years ago, we had 6 to 8 people directly employed, plus subs and trucks. Now, there's me, my stepson, and a few sub trucks in the winter. This is my equipment shop here.
5: He walks us into his dark, cavernous garage, wood pellets stacked high.
7: I'm burning wood pellets for the winter to keep the place warm.
5: Why?
7: Because heating holds too expensive.
5: The U.S. war with Iran has sent crude oil prices soaring. And now, the cost of heating oil in Maine has hit a record high. Half the population depends on it to stay warm. But Shelley's troubles don't end there.
7: If you want to get in that truck, I'm going to give you guys a quick 5-minute tour.
5: We pile into his truck, and he drives us through his town, where life is intertwined with life across the border in Canada.
7: I have friends on the other side of the border. I've trucked wood on the other side of the border. I got grandparents buried on the other side of the border.
5: Business owners like Shelley and towns like Jackman are stuck in the middle of the escalating U.S.-Canada trade war. To show us how, he weaves down a windy dirt road.
9: Can I just ask what this is?
7: Aha, we are here.
9: Oh, this is
7: your
9: work
7: about
9: site?
7: To find out.
5: We open the doors to the fresh, woody scent of cedar. There are thousands of logs piled high on either side of a muddy clearing where a client's cabin will soon be built. To do this work of cutting trees and clearing land, Shelley relies on heavy, expensive machinery.
7: That piece right there is around $650,000 to buy that new. That machine over there is like $750,000, and right now that one's about $500,000.
9: Okay.
7: So, you want them payments?
9: No.
5: Maintaining those machines nowadays could set him back tens of thousands of dollars more than they did last year. Trump levied new 50% tariffs on car and machine parts from Canada.
7: I need a new set of tracks on that machine right there. Them tracks are wore out. What do you think they cost? The parts you see, them shiny parts.
9: I don't know.
7: 40 for aftermarket, made overseas. A tire is $4,000. An engine for one of these machines is 30 to 40,000.
5: So aside from this job, Shelley's machines are parked. He can't take the risk of a breakdown. He worries about what could happen if the trade war further escalates.
7: If it gets to the point where they ain't buying, where stuff ain't crossing, there's not enough capacity here to do the job in Maine. So we need them to saw our lumber, or we need to scale back drastically. And small towns like this are going to fold up without the lumber industry.
5: On the drive back to his garage, Shelley shares that even though the Democratic candidate Troy Jackson is a fifth-generation logger, he plans to stick by the Republican incumbent.
7: Susan Collins, she's a pretty middle-road person. And she gets ripped by her own people and the other side. If you're getting ripped by everybody, you might be trying.
5: He likes her. And all the economic angst of the moment isn't enough for Shelley to abandon Collins. Even though for years, as a logger in this remote part of Maine, he's felt abandoned.
7: We also feel underrepresented. How many people you see after you come over that mountain?
9: Not many.
7: How many stoplights?
9: Not many.
7: Did you stop at Walmart? You probably didn't, did you? 10 and 2, keep your hands on the wheel.
9: Bye.
5: Underrepresented, forgotten. Those are feelings we hear again and again on our road trip across Maine through big cities and tiny towns. In every place, those sentiments are shaping how people are thinking about the election. From Michael Knight, a dairy farm owner and lumberman on the outskirts of Portland, an independent who leans conservative.
10: It's better sometimes to deal with the devil you know than the devil you don't.
5: To Mitchell Grass, a potato farmer in rural Mars Hill who believed in President Trump's promises but feels let down.

Hawaiian ukulele. In the weather for most of the Hawaiian Islands, a gentle to breezy trades will hold through today. Winds will begin to turn out of the south by tonight into tomorrow as an area of low pressure develops to the north of the state. Chances for rain and an isolated thunderstorm increase Wednesday night through the rest of the weekend.

0: on the Big Island, mostly sunny. Scattered showers windward through today, and isolated showers leeward in the afternoon. Highs 83 to 88. Two elephants at the Honolulu Zoo will be the focus of a historic Hawaii Supreme Court hearing in November. It'll be the first time a state Supreme Court hears arguments challenging the legality of a zoo animal's confinement. Story coming up at 8:30. Morning Edition continues on HPR1.
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2: This is Morning Edition from NPR News. I'm A. Martinez.
3: And I'm Leila Faldin in Portland, Maine, hosting for Maine Public. The midterm elections are 1 month away, and every week until then, my co-hosts and I will take you to people and places in battleground states that will determine the balance of power in this country. Today, we're in Maine, where immigration enforcement here is playing out in ways that echo other places in the country.
4: They're still disappearing a person a day.
3: A person a day?
4: Yeah, yep.
3: At least that's how it feels to Amy Smith, the founder of Healthy Homeworks, describing the ICE presence in her neighborhood of Lewiston, north of Portland, with a large immigrant community. We meet her at her office, where she pulls out a map.
4: This is our map for the work that we do.
5: Okay.
4: Which is basically we do...
3: She describes her work making homeownership attainable for residents here.
4: It's the intersection of the three poorest census tracts in the state. Heavy concentration of immigrants, highest concentration of children under five, very high lead poisoning levels.
3: Smith has lived in this former mill town for years. Today, she says the fear running through her city has never been so palpable, and that's most visible at a nearby daycare. These days, the daycare's curtains are always drawn. Inside, babies and toddlers are taking naps, giving us a chance to talk to staff.
6: Nice to meet you.
7: I'm Layla.
6: Nice to meet you,
7: Layla.
3: How are you? 19-year-old H helps run this daycare with her mom. They're asylum seekers from Angola. They ask us to use only their first initials because of how afraid they are of drawing ICE's attention. H says she's anxious every second she's outside the house.
6: You walk fast. You don't walk alone. And if there's a car following you or you think it's following you, that's when you start to panic.
3: Because it seems quiet outside.
6: It looks quiet because when it started, they started taking people out loud. It was a big mess. Mm-hmm. So they pretended like they stopped. If you're isolated, that's where they're going to take you.
3: Before the ICE surge started in January, the daycare had 32 kids. The parents are mostly immigrants. They got scared. They stopped coming. The daycare also shut down for a few weeks. But then many immigrants had to reemerge.
6: Because we have to work. We have bills. So now we go out. But you have to be alert.
3: Today, only 12 of the kids are back in their care. H and her mom say their family has done everything right, sought asylum, followed the rules. But one of H's siblings was detained by ICE.
8: How many people do you both know that have been detained?
6: Oh, too many. Too many to count.
3: By July, there was a 161% jump of arrests by ICE of people with no criminal records in Maine. That's compared to all of last year. Maine Public analyzed federal data the Deportation Data Project obtained. I ask H and her mom if they feel support from their neighbors. They say yes, from some who've brought them food, taken out their trash, helped with rent. But not everyone supports them. And I heard that in Lewiston and beyond. A woman screaming as she passes the front door of this daycare.
9: And this is daycare. And the people that run this daycare... kill them.
3: Another yelling out the window at an anti-ICE protest encampment in another city.
10: I see a sign that says no.
8: Okay, you just heard somebody yelling out their window, "Ice, ice, baby," at these protesters.
3: Lewiston business owner Matthew Terry, who says ICE has made things better.
5: ICE made it known that they were coming to Lewiston, and the shootings stopped. Nothing, not a peep, nothing.
3: We head back toward Amy Smith's office, the Lewiston resident who's been helping her neighbors afford homes.
4: It just makes me so sad because the people who are here are working so hard to build a good life. And 3 years ago, they were thriving. And now they're not. These are not the worst of the worst. I don't know of anybody in Lewiston who's been apprehended who is actually a criminal.
3: The way ICE acts with what she sees as casual cruelty and the way that attitude is encouraged between neighbors, that's shaping Amy Smith's vote this year. She says she voted for the Senate Republican incumbent Susan Collins once, some 20 years ago.
4: But since then, have not been a supporter. I think for me, the biggest thing is to make sure that our federal government actually works for us. Mm-hmm. And that the money stops flowing to these ridiculous vanity projects. And there's no reason that we are at war right now. And so the short-sightedness and the rhetoric and the activities and the cuts, it's just disgusting.
3: But she's not only angry at the Republican Party and the president.
4: I completely blame the Democratic Party for Trump being in office again. The minute Biden got elected the first time, they had to figure out who was next. And they just didn't. They just didn't do it.
3: So she says she's watching her neighbors struggle, and she spends every day trying to protect them.
4: So it's really exhausting to be actually doing the hard work, right, for your neighbors, and watching people of privilege take pot shots all day, every day, without any actual facts.
3: Smith doesn't want what happened this summer in another city in Maine, Biddeford, to happen ever again, when ICE shot and killed a 25-year-old Colombian immigrant and father named Joan Sebastian Duran Guerrero during an attempted traffic stop on his way to work. The Department of Homeland Security told NPR that they never said he was the target of ICE agents that day. He leaves behind a 3-year-old daughter, Dulce, and his wife, Carolina Rojas Alvarez. I spoke with her recently at her lawyer's office.
8: What has life been like since that day?
7: Muy difícil.
10: Very difficult. Now I have to face everything alone. And it's even more painful to hear my little girl scream his name, saying, "Papa, where are you?" That's the most painful thing I've had to experience ever since his death, and that I can't bring him back to her.
3: Rojas Alvarez says she wants the man who killed her husband to be held accountable.
8: You have a 3-year-old daughter. I mean, what are you going to do now? What is your plan? Are you going to stay in Maine?
7: Por el momento, sí, mientras.
10: I will, while the investigation is ongoing. But not in the future. In other words, she's not going to study or make a life here.
3: The Trump administration's immigration enforcement has divided and galvanized voters in this country. For some, the heavy-handed approach is exactly what they want in immigration. For others, the months of detentions, deportations, and killings are a sign of just how much the country has strayed from its professed values. Those sentiments will go with them into the voting booth. This is NPR News.
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14: 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He has a new memoir.

0: National Femme, Poetic for the Soul, featuring Rizvan and Storm for your Wednesday morning. 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
1: For sure. And now we're taking it back to the internet. And I had come across this story where a zoo in Egypt has been in hot water for painting stripes on a donkey and claiming that it's a zebra. Now, I don't know. I didn't know that Samoa had a zoo. Actually, no, it's in Egypt, so it's not. It's not Samoa. If you're not a Samoan zebra, but that's extreme. That's extreme to be black and white stripes on a donkey. Why? And claiming it as a zebra.
0: What's that? That's the fact that they just couldn't get a zebra, and then they just went and said, "You know what? We're going to use this donkey.
1: Like, what are we going to do with this donkey? Oh, it's not going to. It's not going to sell tickets. We got this extra paint from the house."
0: I'm just having a look at this photo now of the donkey, and I'm not gonna lie, they did a pretty good job. Hey,
1: I was like, okay, is this what a zebra looks like? Because it looked like a zebra to me.
0: Yeah, that's what I mean. I guess in size, hey, and also I can tell. Yeah, I mean, there's a little bit of things, but if I was to look real quickly at this, I wouldn't even have picked up that this is a donkey.
1: Yeah, I would have been like, oh, that's a baby zebra.
0: Yeah, of some sort. Hey, how creative, man. Egypt, jeez.
1: Yeah, and I think because there was a student called Mohammed Saran that had taken the photo and then had seen that the stripes were smudged. So the donkey didn't let it dry.
0: Poor donkey. He's like, man, I'm bloody hot and I'm sweating and my makeup's coming off.
1: I got this paint on my paws. So we're trying to ask you, where is it acceptable to take shortcuts in life? Now, you can call 0800-223-103 or give us a text on 466 and let us know what is acceptable when taking shortcuts in life.
0: Yeah, we'll get your thoughts after this one here. It's Lucy Pearl.

0: Lucy Pearl, throwing it back right there. Some old school dance tonight. You got the Morning Shack here, Jazz and Riggs, for your Wednesday morning.
1: And we're asking you, where is it acceptable to take shortcuts in life? Now, there's a zoo in Cairo that are making headlines for painting a donkey and selling it as a zebra, as an attraction to the zoo. And it's probably growing attention because the zoo's director is not backing down. He's 10 toes on this and saying, no, no, no, that's a zebra.
0: What?
1: He's denying that the animal has been painted. And I think that's another one of GSTA.
0: Yeah.
1: So like, yeah. We got zebras. We got lions.
0: Or donkeys. Oh my days. I had a look at this photo, and honestly, if you were just
1: scrolling
0: your head, would have honestly thought that this was a zebra. But yeah, by the looks of it, it does look like it's been painted. How creative, though. You know, when you don't have the things you have and you just use what you do have and trying to create resources. I like it, man. Shortcuts, though.
1: Shortcuts for sure.
0: Oh, my days, man. But yeah, any that come to mind for you there, Jazz, when it comes to, you know, working a bit smarter and taking some shortcuts there?
1: I think the only thing I can think of is, again, taking a way back is the beep test.
0: Oh, what was the tricks?
1: It was just like you wait there, you just kind of pretend to do your shoes because everyone's looking to where the people are going. You wait, come back for the next line. But I was still in the bottom 10. But, you know, the beep test was just never good for me.
0: That's always how you know, able to get your score up, man. That's pretty clever.
1: What about you?
0: I'm thinking to myself, just as Christmas is approaching, one of the things that I do is, like, instead of having to buy wrapping paper and then taking the time to wrap it, I take a shortcut and just get one of those gift bags. Sometimes the ones that I have at home, and it's like a small ass gift, but I don't have the right size for the gift bag, it'll just be a massive ass gift bag and I have like a little small thing inside it, and I'm just like, sorry, that's all I have. But you know, I'm gonna take the shortcut. I don't want to buy wrapping paper and then I don't want to wrap it for you guys. Sorry.
1: Definitely not. Especially if it's a different size a different shape.
0: Yes, exactly.
1: That you won't be able to fold, yep.
0: Oh, my days. Let's head over to the text line. Sione's with us. He says...

0: PMN News at 8. Malolile, I'm Tailengalolo'u, Mary Afimata. Last night's first One News Leaders debate saw Labour leader Chris Hipkins lock horns with National's Christopher Luxon over issues that will hit Pacific families directly, including the cost of living, tax, health and retirement. One of the clearest dividing lines was over superannuation, with Hipkins ruling out raising the retirement age while Luxon backed increasing it from 65 to 67 over time. The two also differed sharply on tax, with Hipkins arguing wage and salary earners carry too much of the burden, while Luxon attacked Labour's capital gains tax plan as unfair. Health was another issue, with Hipkins saying New Zealanders without private insurance cannot currently be confident they will get treatment when they need it, while Luxon said they can, although more work is needed. Here's what Labour leader Chris Hipkins said about changes to the NCEA curriculum.
1: I don't want the school curriculum to become a political football. It should be something that doesn't chop and change every time there's a change of government. Kids' education is too precious for that.
2: Isn't this chopping and changing?
1: No, we're saying that we're going to slow it down.
2: You're going to say you're going to stop it?
1: No, we've said we're going to slow it down. Doing.
0: When asked if National would support a bipartisan education body to support its education reforms, here's what party leader Christopher Luxon said.
3: I support a bipartisan approach to education. That's why we reached out to Labor, but Willow Jean Prime didn't answer emails or pick up the telephone because Erica Sanford wanted to engage with her on that. And you've got to take a step back here. In a first world country, we came to power with 45% of our kids going to school regularly. The other thing is by the time they get to third form or year nine, half our kids were only at the standard they need to be out on reading, and only a quarter were at the standard they were in mathematics.
0: Simplicity chief economist Shamobile Yakub said fuel prices are well past the point where it had effect on the normal functioning of the economy. Petrol prices have reached new highs, with 91 petrol now $3.52 a litre on average nationwide, up 15.9% over 28 days. Diesel was up at $3.23, up 18.25%, and 95 was at $3.70, up 15.03%. Shamobile Yakub says the impact was being felt the most in the South Island because in those rural areas, everything is far. It also affects places like Wairoa, Central Hawke's Bay, Carterton and Otorohanga in the North Island. He said people who needed to pay for fuel to get to work would have to reduce spending elsewhere. Fiji's opposition is accusing the country's prime minister of political strangulation ahead of an upcoming election. It comes after Prime Minister Sitiveni Rabuka preemptively announced a date for Fiji's first ever national referendum on the island nation's constitution reform process. The announcement comes just 2 days after the government pushed a major bill to change the 2013 constitution through its second reading. The opposition leader Inia Siriwiratu says Rabuka is putting the cart before the horse. Mr. Siriwiratu describes the move as premature, as the parliament has not completed debating the constitution amendment bill. And to sports. Oceania Football Confederation has confirmed the Solomon Islands will host the final of next year's OFC Pro League season. This year's inaugural OFC Pro League final was held at Eden Park in Auckland, which closed off major parts of the grandstand and the retail area because of low crowd turnout. But the fourth round of the Pro League's first season in Honiara saw a record capacity crowd on each of the match days. The second season of Oceania's first ever professional football competition kicks off on Friday, 28th of January, in Australia. That's PMN News at 8. For more Pacific news and sport, go to pmn.co.nz.
4: Yeah, good morning, gangsters. It is the Morning Shack for your Wednesday, 7th of October, 2026. You got Jazz and Reeks here on the Morning Shack. Hope everybody's having a great start to their day. And the school holidays as well. It is Fijian Language Week. If you don't know, I got stitched up from Jazz yesterday.
5: Sorry. I'll be really good this time. Like, we're going to, like, actually learn some real proper Fijian that's useful.
4: If you want to check that out, it's on our Instagram, at The Morning Shack. Getting absolutely toasted in there, by the way. But, yeah, heaps going on in your 8 o'clock hour, including Jazz. You're going to be taking this for the Yunk today.
5: Yeah, so taking it back to when I was on radio many, many moons ago and bringing back The Crush.
4: Yeah, can't wait to get into that. We're going to be reminiscing, talking about everything that was back in the days, man. I love reminiscing about, especially The Crush was another big player in my life.
5: So it'd be good. Like, and like, it would be nice to hear anyone that used to listen to The Crush back then.
4: Hard out.
5: I want to hear the AKAs.
4: Oh, can't wait to get into that. We're also doing a bit of a giveaway, all right? The MMT Gala Games Day is kicking off from Friday onwards throughout the weekend. We're going to be talking to JP Fuliaki. He's going to be joining us on the show very, very soon. He's going to give us some more details on how we can get amongst it as MMT supporters, all right? Here's Kitty Docs.

0: hardcore MMT supporter, brother?
1: Are you?
0: All day, all day. Okay, well, Jay's got some questions for you, bro.
2: Morning, AJ. All right, so we're gonna do the tongue and test, right? So I need you to lock in, focus. We're giving away a family pass, and I want you to go and your kids or someone else's kids, all right? So first question, you're at an event and CE Lolo plays. Do you A, grab a chair, dance it over your head, B, cover your ears, or C, go to the DJ and request a Psalm 1 song?
0: Oh, better not be that one.
1: The first one.
0: Oh, very nice. Very
2: grab
0: nice.
2: A chair and dance with over your head.
0: Yeah, very nice. Second question, AJ.
2: You're cooking a small meal for a few family members. How many pigs are on the spit? AJ, you've got A, none, B, two pigs, or C, we vegan.
0: Oh,
2: what are you choosing?
1: 100.
0: Oh, 100.
2: Oh, you tonguing for sure. 100. 100 pigs.
0: 100. All right.
2: Shalom for saying 100 pigs.
0: Not a gout, but yes, okay. We're doing it. Yeah.
2: You want any takeaways? All right.
0: AJ, last one. Here we go. Lock in.
2: All right. You're at a party, enjoying a few drinks, and then you get into a disagreement with someone. Oi. The phrase is made during... Oh, sorry. What phrase is made during the disagreement? Is it A, oi, mate? Or B, hey, buddy, I think it's time to leave? Or C, shh, shh.
1: Is it C?
0: Let's go. C, Lolo, let's go.
2: C's up.
1: Oh, my B.
0: Shot AJ, well done, bro. Hey, congratulations, man, there, family pass to the MMT Gala Day is all yours, brother.
1: Oh, thank you.
0: No stress, bro. Hold the line. We're going to get your details, all right?
1: Yeah.
0: Easy as that, man.
2: AJ
0: right there. If you did miss out, do not stress, man. You can head over to mmt.flickit.co.nz to get some tickets for yourself as well. Or just text the word MMT to 466. We'll send you a link on how you can get involved as well. Other than that, fam, we're jumping back into it. Here's some Comic Kings. It's Wade in Your Water. It's on new.

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1: If you want to encourage someone, we Fijians like to say, anga nyalore, which means do it with a good heart.
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2: Half a day, I'm Don Sulat, and here are three stories you need to know for Wednesday, October 7th. It's a tragic day as the island mourns the loss of a young life after a driver struck a middle school student in front of a Latte Heights bus stop early Tuesday morning. The impact leaving the girl's shoes, backpack, and jacket scattered on the road. Units with GFD responding to the auto pedestrian incident on Route 26 by the old Latte Heights store at 7:45 a.m. yesterday. First responders initiated CPR as the girl was rushed to the Guam Regional Medical City, where she was pronounced dead at 8:32 a.m. Looking to education news, GDOE has confirmed that several of the island's public schools have lost their WASC accreditation. The reason behind the termination of their accreditation appears to be an outstanding purchase order. You can view the full story on our YouTube page at KUAM News. Now in legislative news, senators have decided where to appropriate the excess $20 million in Section 30 funds. Lawmakers ultimately passing the governor's proposed legislation that prioritizes the Guam Memorial Hospital. Following heavy talks at the People's House, senators came to a vote and opted to give Guam's only public hospital over $15 million that will go towards a new electronic health record system and the University of Guam an estimated $4 million for the development of the UOG Blue Economy Innovation Center for the purposes of food security. The governor's bill passing with an 11-3 vote, with Senators Chris Barnett, Salas Matanani, and Parkinson voting against the measure. Meanwhile, Senator Tina Rose Munya-Barnes was excused from the vote. For these stories and more from your news leader, you can follow us on our website at KUAM.com or on any of our social media platforms at KUAM News. 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For now, this is reporting for KUAM News.
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2: Off a day, I'm Don Sulat, and here are three stories you need to know for Wednesday, October 7th. It's a tragic day as the island mourns the loss of a young life after a driver struck a middle school student in front of a Lati Heights bus stop early Tuesday morning. The impact leaving the girl's shoes, backpack, and jacket scattered on the road. Units with GFD responding to the auto pedestrian incident on Route 26 by the old Lati Heights store at 7:45 a.m. yesterday. First responders initiated CPR as the girl was rushed to the Guam Regional Medical City, where she was pronounced dead at 8:32 a.m. Looking to education news, GDOE has confirmed that several of the island's public schools have lost their WASC accreditation. The reason behind the termination of their accreditation appears to be an outstanding purchase order. You can view the full story on our YouTube page at KUAM News. Now in legislative news, senators have decided where to appropriate the excess $20 million in Section 30 funds. Lawmakers ultimately passing the governor's proposed legislation that prioritizes the Guam Memorial Hospital. Following heavy talks at the People's House, senators came to a vote and opted to give Guam's only public hospital over $15 million that will go towards a new electronic health record system, and the University of Guam an estimated $4 million for the development of the UOG Blue Economy Innovation Center for the purposes of food security. The governor's bill passing with an 11-3 vote, with Senators Chris Barnett, Salas Matanani, and Parkinson voting against the measure. Meanwhile, Senator Tina Rose Munya-Barnes was excused from the vote. For these stories and more from your news leader, you can follow us on our website at KUAM.com or on any of our social media platforms at KUAM News. 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

0: Is that what's for breakfast? 20 after the hour.
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2: From NPR News, this is All Things Considered. I'm Ilse Chang.
3: And I'm Juana Summers. Can April Ryan predict the future? She proudly claims the title of longest-serving Black White House correspondent, and I have to say, her new book, it feels a little uncanny. She wrote about press freedom, the future of the Smithsonian, struggles her kids have faced in majority white spaces, all topics that have gone viral in recent weeks. And April Ryan knows a bit about going viral herself.
4: Okay, but you know what? You're asking me a question, and I'm going to answer it, which is the president, I'm sorry, please stop shaking your head again.
3: That was former White House spokesperson Sean Spicer talking over Ryan back in 2017. She'd been asking about the perception of President Trump's ties to Russia. When Ryan stopped by NPR last week, we recalled what happened next.
5: You tweeted one word, just one word in response, and it quickly went viral. Remind me what that was.
6: Laud.
3: Spelled L-A-W-D, to be clear. She can laugh about it now, but as April Ryan writes in her new memoir, the work, at times, has been painful. The book is called Notes on a Blacklash, When a Black Woman Goes Viral. We talked about how it's felt to cover the White House, both then and now. As we're having this conversation, we're experiencing the latest chapter in President Trump's attempt to control who was able to cover him from the White House. What do you make of the administration's latest attempt to ban specific reporters from the White House? And I'm talking about those reporters from MS Now, Politico, and CNN.
6: It's the people's house, number one. Mm-hmm. He has no right. The founding fathers put in place the First Amendment, not the second, third, or fourth, the First Amendment, freedom of the press. He's shutting us down, or trying to, thank God for the courts. He's shutting us down in attempts to shut us down so we will not report what we see. He does not want us to tell the stories that we see, and it's for the American public.
3: It strikes me that in this moment, we're seeing something we haven't seen before, and that's a lot of public solidarity between members of the White House press corps who are saying, this is
6: now
3: not normal.
6: Is.
3: But why do you think it's taken so long?
6: Exactly. If they would have dealt with this situation the first term, we would not be in this moment.
3: How should it have been dealt with then, so that we aren't in this situation now?
6: Okay, let me...

0: Let me be clear. The American public was saying, wow, this is different. Some were entertained by it, but others were like, this is not right. If the news organizations, especially the White House Correspondents Association, that's an advocacy group for the White House press corps, if they would have stepped in, we would not be here today. And so here's one of the reasons why everyone galvanized, because it's getting worse, and particularly Fox News, because what if a Democratic president is in place, is elected? He could possibly do the same thing if he's not checked. So Fox knew that if indeed something changed down the road, we have to stand up.
1: I think that for you and for other black journalists who have covered the White House, Congress, campaigns, you talked about the mental gymnastics that you go through day to day, that we go through day to day. This was very familiar to me, where we have these mental calculations, right? Do we sound too sharp? Do we sound too soft? Do we sound too emotional? Are we going to upset someone? That is not necessarily a calculation that our white colleagues share. Talk more about that experience.
0: So if our white colleagues were to ask, let's just a hypothetical about Nolan Wells, it would be a different story. But if I asked, I'm an activist journalist, we have to know everything that's going on in the broader scope of things. But when it comes down to dealing with issues of community that still has the highest numbers of negatives in every category, it's under a microscope. We belong in that room. We are part of that room. We are part of America.
1: Over the past year, many media outlets, including us at NPR, have noted the headlines generated as the president has repeatedly attacked women who are part of the White House press corps. But this isn't new. This also happened multiple times during his first term, including to you in this moment from 2018.
2: The same thing with April Ryan. I watch her get up. I mean, you talk about somebody that's a loser. She doesn't know what the hell she's doing.
1: At the time, the Washington Post noted that this was the third time that week that he had specifically demeaned and insulted black women journalists. It's still happening. Why do you think that is?
0: It wasn't checked. It was entertainment. It was news. Look at what's happening now. He's gone after Akilah Gardner. He's gone after Rachel Scott of ABC as well, and telling her that, oh, you might be used to trash, when he was talking about the reflecting pool. That's still a mess. Putting money into the reflecting pool when people are having a hard time with gas prices. And then let's not just talk about these black women. Let's talk about what he's doing to Caitlin Collins. These women are impacted. It does make a difference. It hurts. You don't want to be known for this friction with the president. You want to be known for the work that you
1: That's right.
0: do and the stories that bring forth answers that solve problems or help inform the American people. This is not entertainment.
1: I don't have to tell you this, April, but as journalists, we're all still human beings. We have our
0: Yes,
1: feelings, we have our
0: yes.
1: opinions. Those do not go away. Yet at the same time, there's an expectation and a responsibility to the truth, which you note in your book. There's also an expectation of some level of impartiality. How do you balance that given everything that we've been talking about and the current landscape that exists in this country?
0: It's a balance that I think I may have fallen on, because at this point, First Amendment talks about the free press. We are part of the checks and balances situation that's built into this country. I am pointing out now, and some people could say that I'm wrong, but 750,000 people were purged from the Affordable Care Act, but yet we're paying to put gold on a horse. I am talking about the fact that Haitians and Syrians lost their TPS, having the ankle monitors put on their ankles, sent back to the countries that have travel advisories in the State Department we are not supposed to travel to. I'm jaded to a certain extent, but maybe I am not as understanding as I was when I first hit the White House 29 years ago.
1: 29 years.
0: I see what's happening in this nation, and like Ida B. Wells said, for you and I, put a bright light on what's happening.
1: April, one thing that I was really struck by in your book is that you were so candid and you were so vulnerable. You talk about putting on a brave face while managing harm in private. You talk about in great detail, stress-induced hair loss. Yeah. Many people would not open up about those things. What was your hope in sharing these deeply personal parts of your life with all of us?
0: I've been diagnosed as having acute and chronic post-traumatic stress disorder. So, you know, every time my hair saw Trump, it left.
1: Oh my gosh.
0: I mean, you have to make a joke about it now. But mm-hmm. a president of the United States calls you a loser in front of the world.
1: Yeah.
0: You have to still hold your head up high, go home, and let your children know the world is okay, because if a mother is off, the whole house is off. Mm-hmm. So I had to internalize a lot of stuff and then get the death threats. Had to move my home. That I'm mm-hmm. thankful that's all I lost. If I had to lose a couple of strands, that's fine. I'm here to tell the story.
1: I've been speaking with April Ryan. She is the longest serving Black White House correspondent, and her latest book, Notes on a Black Lash, is out now. April, it's been such a treat.
0: It has been a pleasure to be with you. You've given me chills. It's an honor to be here with you.
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4: And now it's time for a look at that weather forecast for today. On Guam, cloudy with numerous showers and isolated thunderstorms. Southwest winds 10 to 15 miles an hour. Highs around 86 degrees. On Saipan today, mostly cloudy. Scattered showers, isolated thunderstorms. Southwest winds around 10 in the morning, becoming light. Highs around 87 degrees. In Palau today, mostly cloudy and windy. Occasional afternoon rain and a thunderstorm here or there. High about 86 degrees. Right now it's cloudy in Koror, 81. Fair conditions on Saipan, 79. A few clouds around Guam skies, and 78 degrees. Have a beautiful day. And please, everyone.
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0: Looking to education news, GDOE has confirmed that several of the island's public schools have lost their WASC accreditation. The reason behind the termination of their accreditation appears to be an outstanding purchase order. You can view the full story on our YouTube page at KUAM News. Now in legislative news, senators have decided where to appropriate the excess $20 million in Section 30 funds. Lawmakers ultimately passing the governor's proposed legislation that prioritizes the Guam Memorial Hospital. Following heavy talks at the People's House, senators came to a vote and opted to give Guam's only public hospital over $15 million that will go towards a new electronic health record system and the University of Guam an estimated $4 million for the development of the UOG Blue Economy Innovation Center for the purposes of food security. The governor's bill passing with an 11-3 vote, with Senators Chris Barnett, Salas Matanani, and Parkinson voting against the measure. Meanwhile, Senator Tina Rose Munya Barnes was excused from the vote. For these stories and more from your news leader, you can follow us on our website at KUAM.com or on any of our social media platforms at KUAM News. And be sure to tune in to Primetime at TV8, TV11, or on Peacock. For now, this is Don Sulat reporting for KUAM News.
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Great Australian rocker James Rain and Harvest Moon on Wednesday's Capital Breakfast. It's 6 past 6. John Cougar Mellencamp once said that rock and roll starts between the legs and goes through the heart, then to the head. As long as it does these three things, it's a great rock song.

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That's a sad song to be playing at this time of the morning. What sayest thou? Teresa Brewer, let me go, lover. You don't want me, but you want me to keep on loving you. She rose to fame in 1950 with her signature hit, Music, Music, Music, and became one of the most prolific female vocalists of the 50s. She recorded, apparently, about 600 songs, including the fabulous Till I Waltz Again With You, and Ricochet, and that one, Let Me Go, Lover. Capital Breakfast, good morning, 17 past 6.

0: disappointed allies of France in the first round later this afternoon. More tennis now. Novak Djokovic has won the China Open in Beijing after his Australian opponent Alex de Minaur retired from the final. Djokovic took the opening set tiebreak 7-6 and was down a game in the second when de Minaur quit the match over a groin injury. The win extends Djokovic's unbeaten streak at the tournament to 34 matches, dating all the way back to his debut at the event back in 2009. This is the 7th career China Open title and the 102nd overall on the ATP Tour.
1: You know, I want to celebrate because I think I've played, you know, one of the best weeks in the last couple of years. At the same time, you know, he retired a match at the beginning of the second, so it doesn't kind of feel right and respectful to jump around, you know, and be joyful. But deep inside, I'm very, very proud of this achievement. Obviously, it's been a challenging year, as I mentioned, throughout this week.
0: Turning elsewhere now, in Hong Kong, China is sending 15 athletes to the 2026 Youth Olympic Games, which will be held in Senegal later this month. It is the first Olympic event to be held in the African continent. The SAR will compete in 12 sports, among them athletics, swimming, fencing, and wushu. Speaking at a flag presentation ceremony, 17-year-old fencer Harris Ho, who won silver with the men's foil team at the recent Asian Games, said the experience in Nagoya has better prepared him for major sporting events in the future.
2: After experiencing a big event like the Asian Games, I feel like I can perform better under pressure. I hope to top the result of Ryan Choi, who won silver in the Youth Olympic Games. I hope I can go one better and take first place.
0: And that is your look at sports.

0: 5% to 51,521, while the Nasdaq rose 0.4% to 27,600. 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
1: A relief day in the markets today. You know, Brent oil came down a little bit. Treasuries came down just a tad. And so, you know, I think the markets are running a little bit on that positive news. But what we're really seeing in the market is the return of these kind of so-called Mag 7 type names that have been leading at least U.S. equity markets since the end of June. And they're doing so again today.
0: And in just a moment, we'll have the latest sports news with Carlos Escueta.
2: 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Remember these simple safety procedures. 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
3: Good morning. Sports news now with me. I'm Carlos Escueta. We begin with tennis, where Hong Kong China star Coleman Wong has made it to the main draw of the Shanghai Masters for the first time in his career. He beat South African 18th seed Lloyd Harris 6-4, 3-6, 6-2 in the qualifiers. After capturing a gold medal at the Asian Games just last week, the world number 101 will look to maintain his momentum when he faces

0: Твоя
1: aid. He's also pursued his painting and acting interests, and he's pretty damn good at both of those. John Cougar, or John J. Mellencamp. It's his birthday today. Happy birthday to you, John, and here's one of his songs. Lonely All Night, John Mellencamp.

and his birthday today, born 7th of October 1951. He's 74-ish or thereabouts. John Mellencamp had some great hits. Ain't Even Done With The Night, I reckon, is his best. But that's only a personal opinion, which is worthless to you. I know it. 7 minutes to 8 o'clock. Cold Joy. Cold Joy. Gosh. Haven't played him for years. Here he is.

0: Nice voice, Cole Joy. That was one of his sort of biggish hits. Oh, yeah, it's about 4 minutes to 8 o'clock, Capital Breakfast.
1: Here's another bit of useless information.
0: The Eiffel Tower grows in summer. Yes, it does. Due to the heat, the iron structure of the Eiffel Tower expands during the hot summer months. It can grow by up to 15 centimetres. It really can. Gosh.